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Be heard, ACROA Voice.

Eric Carmen did just about everything on that for the Raspberries. He wrote it, he sang it, and I think he cleaned the studio up afterwards, swept the studio, did just about everything there. From 1973, from the Fresh Raspberries album, which I've got a copy of. Wonder if it's worth anything these days. Raspberries and Let's Pretend. And Harold Melvin and the Blue Notes doing their take on Don't Leave Me This Way. Thelma Houston did a version of it as well. And around the world, they got into a battle for chart places. In America, Thelma won out. In Britain, they went 50-50 between Harold Melvin and the Blue Notes and Thelma Houston's version of Don't Leave Me This Way from 1977. Time for the magical pen of the Gibb Brothers.

Absolutely beautiful song, Dion DiMucci and Sanctuary, title track to his 1971 album, when he'd gone all folk rock to keep up with things happening around him. He'd settled into a style that was suitable for the time. Song written by a guy called Dick Holler. Dick Holler wrote Abraham, Martin and John, which of course Dion had a very big hit with around the world in the late 1960s. And in a three-year period around that time, Dick Holler's writing style was jumping all over the place. He originally wrote a hit for the band The Royal Guardsmen. The Snoopy and the Red Baron hit was written by him. And after that, he jumped the other side of the fence, became a folk rocker and a protest song writer, as he wrote Abraham, Martin and John for Dion, and also covered later by Marvin Gaye. And by 1971, he realised singer-songwriter stuff, acoustic guitars and deep, meaningful songs were in. And he wrote Sanctuary there for Dion. And I guess Dion and him were still mates after Abraham, Martin and John. Time now to say, but they did it first, as we check out a song that came out in 1986 but lay gathering dust for quite a long time. It's the original version of Kokomo, done by the Beach Boys in the 80s. Very big song for them at the time, from the film Cocktail. It sold a couple of million around the world. It was originally written by John Phillips and Scott McKenzie, and Terry Melcher, the manager of the comeback Mamas and Papas version 3 or 4. And they did the song Kokomo. It lay dormant in the vaults for a long time. But what happened next was the Beach Boys were looking for a song for the film Cocktail. They went to John Phillips, because they were mates with John, and he said, "What have you got?" And he said, "I've got this song here, Gathering Dust." And along came Mike Love, and he added some extra words, changed it around a bit, and it became a monster song. But originally it sounded like this, John Phillips' original of Kokomo.

So the story goes that John Phillips wrote that song in 1986, and it sat in a box. It was around the time that there was going to be another Mamas and Papas comeback, and they were working on that, needed some songs for an album. Sat in the dust, really didn't really go anywhere. And then along came Terry Melcher, the Beach Boys producer, looking for a song for the film Cocktail. He went to his old mate John Phillips, who he knew in the 60s, and said, "Have you got anything?" John said, "I think I've got something that might do." Dug out Kokomo, his version of Kokomo, and he handed it over to Terry Melcher and the Beach Boys, and Mike Love came along and added a lot of stuff. All the place names bit is Mike Love's input, so he got a writing credit, and the version by the Beach Boys sort of bears about 70% resemblance to the John Phillips one. But that was the way it was done first time around. John Phillips' song, vocals by Denny Doherty of the Mamas and the Papas, and Kokomo. Next up, it's Roger Miller, the legend that is Roger Miller, the country music legend. And in 1969, he was the first person to cut this song. It's Kris Kristofferson's Me and Bobby McGee, probably known to us best now by the Janis Joplin version that was cut in 1970 on posthumous million-selling album Pearl. But originally, it was done also by Kris Kristofferson in 1970. But before that, way before that, in June 1969, the Kris Kristofferson song found its way into the hands of Roger Miller, and but he did it first. Me and Bobby McGee, Roger Miller style, from 1969.

It's Stafford's World. I'm Mark Stafford, and he is Roger Miller. And he can bravely, proudly say, I did the first version of Bobby McGee, which he did in 1969. Kris Kristofferson wrote it, and way before Janis covered it, way before Chris himself released a version of it, Roger Miller's Me and Bobby McGee was out in 1969. Talking of first things, first versions, the first solo album by Phil Collins, the Face Value album, is a superb album. And after all these years and all the albums that followed it, far and away my favourite Phil Collins album was that Face Value album. And from it, this was one of the first singles.

0: Soul music at its very best. The Delphonics and Didn't I Blow Your Mind This Time? And it was Phil Collins from that superb Face Value album. If you're poo-pooing Phil Collins as an artist, please go back and revisit your collection. And if you've got a copy of it, dig out Phil Collins' Face Value album and listen without prejudice, because it's very, very good and sparse and lightly produced. Phil produced the album himself, very lightly, light touch to it. It's better than anything he ever did. We return very shortly with a shot of Elvis.
1: You're on a 3-hour journey through rock and roll history with Mark Stafford. Stafford's World will be right back very soon.

I think we'll do that one for Duffy Egan, who was living up around the New York area, the good side of New York up there in the north, and he moved south and probably appreciated the move now. He's got himself a homestead farm. He's a bit of a farmer now. So hi to Duffy Egan in Tennessee. I'm sure you're enjoying your life now, away from the hustle and the bustle. The Sweet from 72 there, and Wigwam Bam, and Elvis doing Promised Land. Next up, it's one of those songs that I have to apologize for. I just love it. It's very syrupy. It's very sweet. It's a ballad, but it's good. It's a very good one. I know it's a bit sugary. It's from the film The Prime of Miss Jean Brodie, which featured Maggie Smith as the Scottish school teacher. And the stories in the song as well. I know I shouldn't, but I love it. Oliver doing Jean.

It's the song that broke Chris Rea around the world in 1978. Fall If You Think It's Over. And Oliver, he of Good Morning Starshine fame, and a super ballad that got into the top five in America in 1969. I know I shouldn't, but I love it. Sugary though it is. Oliver and Gene on Stafford's World. Time for some Beatles? I think so.

I've read over the years that they say that's the film that introduced reggae to the world. Not really, because it's 1972 when the film came out. It was a bit of a cameo for Jimmy Cliff in the film, and his songs are plastered all over it. But by 1968 and 69, reggae was big in Britain, very, very big. And by 72, we were so used to reggae, it was absolute normal, wasn't it? Maybe it was introduced in America by that in 1972, but certainly not in Britain. Jimmy Cliff's The Harder They Come from the film of the same name, Beatles and Ticket to Ride. Couple more to do to finish off this second hour. Let's do some rock and roll Chuck Berry style, and this one as well, King Harvest's cover of a song from Buffalongo in 1970, covered by Top Loader in Britain in later years. But in 73, the big American hit came from these guys, King Harvest.

Featured Paul Williams on the Writers Do It Their Way quite recently. He wrote that. That's one of a big list of songs that he wrote, a big list of hits. 1971, The Three Dog Night, an old-fashioned love song. And when I was young, this is an embarrassing story, when I was young, me and a couple of my brothers got together in the bedroom somewhere, and we worked out that if we sang a bit and put it on tape and put some other stuff over the top of it and found another tape machine and put it on that, got some cardboard boxes and some bits and pieces, we could have our own band and we could do a version of that. It was horrendous. And luckily, all copies of any tapes have been destroyed over the years. Thank God for that. Aisha and Heat of the Moment to open up the third hour of the three on staff as well. Three Dog Nights, an old-fashioned love song. And we'll say hello to Dietmar Hofhaus, who lives outside Dortmund in Germany and wanted to hear this. He emailed at mark@markstafford.co.uk. And for Dietmar, how about this from 1979, Gary Numan's Cars.

It's one of those instrumentals that you scratch your head about forgetting the title. I haven't got a hint anywhere in an instrumental, have you? But it was the Shantays and Pipeline from 1963. And before that, a song for Dieter Hofhaus, who lives just outside Dortmund in Germany. Gary Newman's Cars. John Fogerty, one of my rock and roll heroes, next. And an album from 1985 that's sort of out of our time remit, really. But John Fogerty sounding like John Fogerty and singing rock and roll songs? Well, it could come in any time, couldn't it? Centerfield from that album, title track.

0: They were a Canadian band. I always think they're American, but they were certainly Canadian. From 1971, Stampeders and Sweet City Woman. And John Fogerty here of Creedence Clearwater Revival fame and Centrefield. And John Fogerty is timeless. He's never going to age. He never gets any older. That was Centrefield from the album from 1985. Second of the song stories today is a story from Eric Burdon about the time when he was with the Animals, and a song that was written by Barry Mann and Cynthia Weil. Great songwriters, worked in the Brill Building and churned out hit after hit after hit, including We Gotta Get Out of This Place. Here's Eric Burdon's story of those days and the hit We Gotta Get Out of This Place.
1: There was a system in place that we didn't even know about. I mean, we could have been blindfolded all the time for what was going on around us. We didn't care. We just wanted to jam, man, you know. So they'd get us in the studio, you know, lock us in the studio, and we'd be handed a package, you know. Yeah, this package came from who? The Brill Building. But we didn't know what the Brill Building was. We thought it was like a complex that, you know, marketed cleaning fluids, Brillo or something. And so we'd be given these songs and we'd be, yeah, that's great. We'd put the amount of, I think, soul and grit and grot and punch into the songs. So the songs that were very sort of like come out of the Brill Building, as the demos were very, you know, ambi-pambi. I was living in Beverly Hills, and my local doctor was the local Beverly Hills doctor for a lot of other, you know, notables that lived up on the hills there. And I went to his office, the doctor's office, one day for get a checkup, and I was sitting next to this very pregnant lady, you know, there's nowhere else to sit, but we're like scrunched in there, and I'm like, excuse me, she turns around, she looks at me, and she goes, you are a burden. And yeah, she goes, you know, we hated what you did to our son. I said, really? And she said, yes, Barry was going to be a rock star, and that was the song that was going to launch him, and you guys came along and f***ed up. I was like, and I'm terribly sorry. And she walked over to the doctor's door, and the door opened. She turned around, she looked at me, and she said, but we got used to it.

0: He was quirky. He was different. He was original, wasn't he? Jonathan Richman and the Modern Lovers. You never knew what was going to come from them, whichever thing he was going to do, including that instrumental hit from 1977, Egyptian Reggae. Returning very shortly, a bit of classic rock, bit of rock and roll, British beat group style from the 60s, from the Small Faces next.
1: 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Don't go anywhere.
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3: Welcome to Stafford's World, a magical place where time does not stand still.
4: Not just the finest collection of great hits, but also piles of wonderful, forgotten classics. Stafford's World with Mark Stafford.

We'll do that one for Alan Simpson in Perth in Western Australia. Wrote a lovely email to mark@markstafford.co.uk. Oh, it was brimming with praise. So thank you for that, Alan, and very much appreciated that email. The band there was Climax, and that was number one in America, and I don't play it half enough. I know I don't. Not at all anywhere near the charts in Britain. Climax and Precious and Few. Sonny Geraci and his band, band Climax, and he was previously with the Outsiders, whose big hit was Time Won't Let Me. And they also, the Climax also did the original version of Rock and Roll Heaven, done of course by the Righteous Brothers in later years. And it was the Small Faces as well from 1968. And as we gallop homeward on the show, I've got just about time to fit this in and a bunch more. And it's another one of those I know I shouldn't, but I love it moments. It comes from the Paint Your Wagon soundtrack, the song does, but it's not a song that was on the soundtrack. This is, I have to pre-warn you on this, it's a soul guy sounding nothing like he would normally hear him. It's Arthur Connolly, and you'll never get Arthur Connolly from this. It's Arthur Connolly, the sweet soul music man, sounding totally different on a song from the Paint Your Wagon soundtrack. I know I shouldn't, but I love it. This is They Call the Wind Mariah.

It's outselling just about anything in the 2000s. One of the biggest selling songs of the 2000s. Journey and Don't Stop Believing, and Arthur Connolly. Yes, it's Arthur Connolly. Sounding like a woman at times on that, but it is Arthur. He could certainly do his soul stuff, and he changed his gear slightly on that. Arthur Connolly's version of They Call the Wind Mariah from the Paint Your Wagon soundtrack from 1970. Certainly outdoing Lee Marvin on a song from that soundtrack. It's not on the soundtrack. I'm pretty sure it's not on the soundtrack. I think somebody else sings it on the soundtrack, but Arthur decided, had a left field moment, woke up one morning and thought, I must cover a song from Paint Your Wagon, or his producer did and told him, you must cover it. One of the two. Now, the Buddy Holly with the Royal Philharmonic Orchestra stuff has people thinking one way or another. You either love it or you hate it. I don't really like these Royal Philharmonic Orchestra add-on albums, and none of them have really worked that well until I heard the Buddy Holly one, and I thought a lot of the Buddy Holly stuff was sort of fabricated after his death, with backing tracks added to vocals that were already there, and some of his songs, you know, they're really made up that way and not done very well. This isn't a particular case of one of the songs that was, but I like the Royal Philharmonic Orchestra album, and I don't know why, because I don't like remakes of any sort. Prefer the originals like this.

I mentioned James Taylor singing effortlessly. Well, there's another guy that eases through everything but does it so well, or used to. The late, great Glen Campbell and Country Boy, You Got Your Feet in L.A. from 1976. And we have just one more song until it's all over for another Stafford's World. mark@markstafford.co.uk if you'd like to drop me an email. We finish with something interesting. Love a good story song. I do love a good story song. This is a one-hit wonder guy from 1975, Boomer Castleman. He came from Dallas and he had a hit with a song called Judy May, and he'd been around for a time actually, mingling with such well-known luminaries from the musical world as he was growing up. People like Mike Nesmith and Michael Murphy and John Denver, he'd been involved in bands with them over the years, and went solo in the 70s. One song that really did it for him. He was also the guy who co-wrote What Am I Doing Hanging Around for the Monkees, so he's probably done well on royalties over his life from that. But in 1975, he made the top 40 and became a one-hit wonder with this. Boomer Castleman's excellent story song of Judy May.

Patrick, stopping off at St. John's Point. Heard all day bird watching and the crack is good. Stopped off at Strangford Lock early in the morning. Drove through Shigley, taking pictures and on to Killalea. Stopping for Sunday papers at the Lacal district, just before Coney Island. On and on over the hill to Hourglass and the Jam Jar. Autumn sunshine, magnificent and all shining through. Stop off at Hourglass for a couple of jars of mussels and some potted herrings in case we get famished before dinner. On and on, over the hill and the crack is good. Heading towards Coney Island. I look at the side of your face. Sunlight comes streaming through the window in the autumn sunshine. And all in all, time while going to Coney Island, I'm thinking, wouldn't it be great if it was like this all the time?

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6: G'day, how you going? My name's Rob Walker, his name is Azza, and it's time to bring you another New Zealand Retro Weekly Top 40 Countdown. Can I just say, I'm really looking forward to doing this countdown. It takes me back to a time when I was in my last year of primary school and about to go to college the next year. I was what could be best described as a terrible teenager. Yeah, the year is 50 years into the past. Now, this will bring back some memories. It doesn't matter how old you are. It'll bring back memories of what your parents were listening to, or maybe what you listened to when you were going through your formative teenage years. Seriously, I've got the list in front of me. It's a fantastic selection. Yes, it's this week of June of 1976. Let's get into this week's countdown.
7: So, let the music begin. Number
6: 40. Well, we're kicking off this week's countdown with a departure from the usual style up until this point from the Rolling Stones. Mick Jagger surprisingly shift from rock star bravado to vulnerability in this beautiful Fool to Cry, the Rolling Stones, at number 40.

my head on her shoulder. She said, tell me all the trouble.

Daddy, you're a fool to cry. The Rolling Stones kicking off this week's countdown from June of 1976. Mute song, isn't it? Gorgeous, absolutely gorgeous. From an album called Black and Blue. It was our number 10 album this week on the album chart. Had been in our album chart for 5 weeks. That song, a brand new entry in our singles chart. Number 39. Well, it's a cover in our number 39 position.

0: The New Zealand Retro Weekly Top 40 Countdown with Freddie Fender and You'll Lose a Good Thing, the song you've been in our town for 6 weeks. This week, number 39, from an album called Rockin' Country, which was a new entry at number 39 this week on our album chart. And there are a few more songs from the gentleman known as Freddie Fender a little bit later on.
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2: Yeah, you've got it. Number 38.
0: Well, it's another cover in our number 38 position. The song Boulder to Birmingham was actually written by Emmylou Harris, and it appeared on her album in 1975, Pieces of the Sky. But the Hollies recorded a version of the song, and it charted in New Zealand and nowhere else. Boulder to Birmingham at number 38.

0: Oh, lovely. Number 38 on this week's New Zealand Retro Weekly Top 40 Countdown. It hits in New Zealand, but nowhere else. The Hollies bowled it to Birmingham. In fact, a lot of artists have recorded the song over the years. That song had been in our chart for 10 weeks back in June of 1976. This week, number 38.
1: Number 37.
0: Oh, I love this song in our number 37 position from 10cc. They'd been in the chart for 4 weeks with this song from an album called How Dare You, inspired by a poster. The poster was part of an advertising campaign for National Airlines, and it simply had the words, "I'm Cindy, fly me." Now, Eric Stewart was inspired by that poster when he was in Manchester and saw something very similar, changing the name of the stewardess to Mandy. Fly me. It's 10cc at 37.

0: 10cc on our chart at number 37 with a song that had been in the chart for 4 weeks at this stage back in June of 1976 from the album How Dare You, which is an incredibly good album. Considering it's 50 years old, have a listen to it. It'll have been in our album chart for 12 weeks at this stage, and we've got another 10cc song coming up very soon. Stay there.
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0: Welcome back to our countdown. We're 50 years into the past, this week of June of 1976. 10cc are back in the chart again, also from that album How Dare You, our number 4 album this week. Yes, it's just awesome. It's art for art's sake. 10cc showing off their songwriting muscles at number 36.

0: for Art's Sake. 10cc on the chart for 17 weeks with that song on the stage. But a big drop, though, from the previous week at number 15 to number 36.
1: Number 35.
0: Well, we've already had one Freddie Fender song in this week's countdown. Here's another one in our number 35 position. This is the title track to an album sitting at number 7 on our album chart. It was huge. I mean, there's no denying it. It had spent 37 weeks in the album chart at this stage before the next Teardrop Falls. Freddie Fender at 35.

0: Ah, that brought back some memories. That's Freddie Fender, the second time in our chart for him already. Number 35 and Before the Next Teardrop Falls. Now here's a fascinating statistic for you. The album of the same name had been in our album chart for 37 weeks at this stage, but that song had been in our chart for 52 weeks. A whole year. And in fact, just last year, the single was selected by the Library of Congress in the US for preservation in the National Recording Registry.
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0: Well, it's time to don the tartan for our number 34 song. You'll know what I mean when you hear it. The Bay City Rollers with a standalone single. Didn't come from an album. It'd been on our chart for 4 weeks. It's Love Me Like I Love You. At 34.

0: Oh, they were teen heartthrobs in 1976. Bay City Rollers on our chart at number 34 with Love Me Like I Love You. Crikey, we're taking you way back in time to the tune of 50 years to this week of June of 1976. And our countdown will continue in just a moment.
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1: 10 degrees.
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0: 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This week of June of 1976 is where we are, and the chart this week from 50 years ago is jam-packed with memorable songs, including the one in our number 33 position. Don't Pull Your Love was originally a hit for Hamilton, Joe Frank and Reynolds in 1971. But in 1976, Glen Campbell released an album called Bloodline, including the song done as a medley with a song called Then You Can Tell Me Goodbye. It's just gorgeous. Glen Campbell, the late Glen Campbell, on our chart at 33.

Number 33 on this week's New Zealand Retro Weekly Top 40 Countdown. A medley of two songs, Don't Pull Your Love and Then You Can Tell Me Goodbye, from the late Glen Campbell. The song had been in our chart for 2 weeks. In May of 1976, a TV special appeared on the US channel known as CBS, then on Nine Network in Australia, fronted by Glen Campbell, called Down Home Down Under. It was filmed in Oz with mostly Australian artists like Sherbet, the late Olivia Newton-John, but also New Zealand's Bill and Boyd, who by this stage were considered to be an Aussie act. But we know they were a Kiwi act. Number 32. Back in the day of long hair and flared three-piece suits, the middle of the 1970s, at number 32 from the UK comes Marmalade. 4.

0: Oh, such a cool song. At number 32, Marmalade, sometimes known as The Marmalade. Falling Apart at the Seams, the song you've been in a chart for 4 weeks at this stage, from 36 to number 32.
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0: At 31 comes a very cheesy song, but it was very well known because the song, recorded by Brotherhood of Man, represented the United Kingdom in the Eurovision Song Contest of 1976, and it actually won the contest. Save Your Kisses for Me, Brotherhood of Man, at number 31. Though it

0: 31 on this week's New Zealand Retro Weekly Top 40 Countdown from the Eurovision Song Contest of 76. The winner, Save Your Kisses For Me, Brotherhood of Man, the song had been in the chart for 6 weeks. If these songs aren't bringing back memories, well, what's wrong with you? Oh, just awesome. We'll continue with our countdown of this week of June of 1976 in just a moment.
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0: Hey, let's have a look at something on our album chart, shall we? This is such a good album. Even to this day, 50 years later, the album Taking It to the Streets from the Doobie Brothers was on our album chart at the number 14 position. It had only been there for 7 weeks at this stage. It was the first album to feature Michael McDonald on lead vocals and keyboards. From it, the title track, Taking It to the Streets on the Retro Top 40.

0: The New Zealand Retro Weekly Top 40 Countdown. Michael McDonald had joined the Doobie Brothers for the album Taking You to the Streets. The album this week back in June of 76, number 14, having been in the album chart for 7 weeks. We will continue with this exceptionally good countdown in just a moment. Don't go anywhere.
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0: Welcome back to the New Zealand Retro Weekly Top 40 Countdown. I know it seems like a long time ago. 50 years ago is where we are this time round, but it just feels like yesterday. It does. Yeah, June of 1976. Let's get into the countdown again, shall we?
3: Press the button, my friend. Send me back into time.
0: Number 30. Well, at number 30 comes an incredible song from Peter Frampton. Now, he recorded the song originally in 75 and released it on his album Frampton. But, of course, in 1976, he released his live album Frampton Comes Alive, and the song took on a whole new following. I mean, gee whiz, just amazing. The sound of the guitar created by using a plastic pipe in his mouth, where the sound of his guitar was, fed back into it, and then, you know what I mean. Show Me the Way, Peter Frampton, at

0: Thank you.
1: I'll tell you what, they don't come much better than that in live performances. A brand new entry from Peter Frampton from Frampton Comes Alive. Show Me the Way at number 30. Number 29. Well, we've already featured Freddie Fender a couple of times in this week's countdown. He's in our number 29 position. From the album Before the Next Teardrop Falls, the album that had been in the chart for 37 weeks. This song was a huge hit, especially here in New Zealand. At this stage, number 29, having been in our singles chart for 37 weeks, it's Wasted Days and Wasted Nights.

0: Wasted Days and Wasted Nights from Freddie Fender. The third song from him in this week's countdown. That song at number 29. The song from the album Before the Next Teardrop Falls, the album at number 7.
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0: In 1975, ABBA had released the album ABBA. Yeah. Our number 15 album this week. In fact, it had been in our album chart for 21 weeks at this stage in 1976. From it, the opening track was this song, It's Mamma Mia.

0: Number 28 on the New Zealand Retro Weekly Top 40 Countdown, Mamma Mia from ABBA. I mean, the song gets listened to this day, 50 years later. That's how good the song is. It'll be in the chart for 18 weeks. From the album ABBA, which was our number 15 album, but also on the Best of ABBA album, which was our number one album this week back in 1976. I tell you what, well, there's no surprise. There'll be a few more tracks from ABBA still to come.
1: Number 27.
0: Well, it's ELO in our next position on our charts from an album called Face the Music. Jeff Lynne said he'd listened to the album because it was finished and he thought there's no single on it. So he wrote one quick song in a matter of minutes, inspired by a certain woman, he says, who's appeared a few times in his songs, but he won't say who she is. But we know she's an evil woman. Electric Light Orchestra at number 27.

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2: Kia ora. I'm Darren Mills, and here are some of the news headlines and events from around the world back in June of 1976. On the 8th of June, the final presidential primaries for the 1976 US presidential election were conducted, with voting in the states of California, Ohio, and New Jersey. Former Georgia Governor Jimmy Carter won the Ohio Democratic primary and gained more than 200 delegate votes overall, putting him within 400 votes of the nomination. He estimated at the time that he had at least 1,250 of the necessary 1,500 delegates needed for a win in what the New York Times described as capping one of the most brilliantly plotted nominations in American political history. And on the 9th of June, he received the endorsements of two of his former opponents in the race for the Democratic Party nomination, also the endorsement of Chicago Mayor Richard Daley. The three endorsements were seen as certain to give Carter more than he needed for the nomination. The prospects, though, for American President Gerald Ford of the Republican Party were less than certain, as he only had a slight lead over his challenger, former California Governor Ronald Reagan. Ultimately, Ronald Reagan was beaten by Ford for the 1976 nomination. Ford then lost to Carter, but Reagan came back in 1980 and beat Carter and became president for 8 years. June 13, several thunderstorms rolled through the American state of Iowa, spawning several tornadoes, including a Force 5 tornado that destroyed the town of Jordan in Iowa. June 26, in Toronto, Canada, the CN Tower opened to the public at 1 minute after midnight. At a height of 361.3 metres, the tower was, at the time, the tallest freestanding structure in the world and held that record until 2007. And on the 27th of June, the first known case of the Ebola virus began when YG, a cotton factory worker in southern Sudan, became ill with a high fever, headache and chest pains. He was admitted to hospital on the 30th of June, but died on the 6th of July and became the first casualty of Ebola. Ultimately, 151 people would die in Sudan, and a more severe outbreak would start in the Central African nation of Zaire in August. And that was some of the news headlines and events from around the world back in June of 1976. I'm Darren Mills, and now it's back to the hits on the New Zealand Retro Weekly Top 40 Countdown with Rob Walker.
3: Thanks, Darren. And Darren will have some New Zealand headlines from 1976 later on the show.
4: Number 26.
3: Back to the countdown and back to ABBA at number 26. From the album ABBA at number 15 on the album chart, and also from the Best of ABBA album, our number one album this week back in 76. The song had been on our chart for 25 weeks. It's SOS on the radio.

0: The New Zealand Retro Weekly Top 40 Countdown at number 26, SOS from ABBA. Yeah, a lot of ABBA in the chart this week. In fact, there's a few artists that appear more than once or twice. That song has been in our chart for 25 weeks from the Best of ABBA album and number one album.
1: Number 25.
0: I love the inspiration behind some of the classic songs in our countdown. At number 25 comes the Bee Gees. Now, when they were writing this song, they were simply going to call it Be Tender With My Love, but they had a house cleaner named Fanny, and she just happened to walk into the room while they were recording the song. Yep, the song's about her. Fanny, Be Tender With My Love, the Bee Gees, at number 25.

0: number 25 on the New Zealand Retro Weekly Top 40 Countdown, inspired by their house cleaner, whose name was Fanny.
1: Yeah.
0: Fanny Be Tender With My Love from the Bee Gees. They've been in the chart for 12 weeks with that song. Number 25 this week, back in June of 1976.
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3: Number 24.
0: Well, do not adjust your seat. It's another entry in this week's countdown from ABBA, from those two albums, ABBA and the Best of ABBA, on our album chart. Now, this song was a hit everywhere in the world except for the UK, and nobody knows why. Five I Do's, and I Do, I Do, I Do, I Do, I Do. It's ABBA at 24.

0: gotta love that saxophone in the song from ABBA. I do, I do, I do, I do, I do. The song had been on the chart for 41 weeks at this stage. No wonder ABBA had two albums in our album chart. The ABBA album, where that song came from, at number 15. And of course, the best of ABBA at number 1. It was really hard to find somebody who didn't have an ABBA album back in 1976. The good stuff, the memories, and the cheesiness continues in just a moment. It's June, it's 1976.
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0: Welcome back to our countdown this week of June of 1976. Yes, I'll do the arithmetic for you. We're back 50 years into the past. At number 23, it's hard to forget this song. Donny and Marie Osmond had a TV show in the middle of the 1970s, and it was compulsory watching. It was called Donny and Marie. Yeah, it was as bad as it sounds, but it was fantastic to watch. And they'd perform songs in it, along with comedy sketches and what have you. One of the songs that appeared in it was actually a cover from years ago, which I'll tell you about at the end of the song. It's Deep

0: Number 23 on this week's countdown, Donny and Marie Osmond have been in the chart for 13 weeks with Deep Purple. The song, originally an instrumental back in 1933, was recorded by Paul Whiteman and his orchestra in 1934. But the sheet music, you know, the sheet music sales were so huge that Mitchell Parrish added lyrics in 1938, turning it into a full-blown song. It was made popular by Nino Temple and April Stevens in 1963. But that version from Donny and Marie, the 20 Greatest Hits album from the Osmonds, incidentally, was their number 2 album this week, but that song wasn't on it. And yes, in case you're wondering, the British rock band Deep Purple was named after this song. It's true. I don't make this stuff up, you know.
1: Number 22.
0: In the middle of the 1970s, you might remember a trio known as Tony Orlando and Dawn, sometimes known simply as Dawn. They had a number of hits like Candida, Knock Three Times, and Tie a Yellow Ribbon Round the Old Oak Tree. Yeah, them. Well, they're on our chart this week with a cover of a Sam Cooke song. It's Cupid at number 22.

0: number 22 on this week's New Zealand Retro Weekly Top 40 Countdown from ages ago. We're in 1976. It's June. This week of June, 50 years into the past, is now 82 years of age. Yeah, Tony Orlando and Dawn with Cupid. They've been in our chart for 3 weeks. Of course, the cover of the 1961 hit by Sam Cooke.
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0: It's Hot Chocolate in our number 21 position with a song recorded in 75 and not expected to be a hit. In fact, originally released as the B-side to another song,

0: 2021 on this week's New Zealand Retro Weekly Top 40 Countdown. Hot Chocolate, You Sexy Thing. The first time round for that song was to return 10 years later, of course. The slight remix. Errol Brown, the lead vocalist, he's no longer with us. Butte's on. The song had been in our chart for 19 weeks at this stage. Hey, stay there. We've reached a halfway mark. Halfway to number one from this week of June 1976.
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0: Hey, we've got a bit of time. Let's play a song from an album sitting at number 9. Oh, a classic Kiwi album, to be honest with you. Although the Aussies think it's theirs. Let me try and explain. William Bill Cates was born in 1940. He's no longer with us. And William Boyd Robertson, born in 1941. And they attended Nainai College in the Hutt Valley. They began performing in local halls and they practiced in Robertson's bedroom. Recorded a home version of a song in 1956 called Angel. They've supported the Seekers, the Supremes, and Herb Alberts over the years. In the 1970s, they signed to an independent label called Fable Records. Recorded a song about the Christmas Day 1974 Cyclone Tracy devastation. It was a song called Santa Never Made It Into Darwin. It was a huge hit and all. The follow-up single was this. From the album, Bill and Boyd at number 9,

0: Put another log on the fire. That's Bill and Boyd from the album Bill and Boyd, and number nine, the album this week back in 1976. It had been in our chart for 16 weeks. Yeah, amazing. Righto, we're in June of 1976 for the New Zealand Retro Weekly Top 40 Countdown, and we'll continue in a moment.
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0: In the immortal words of Bon Jovi. Yes, we most certainly are, and I know what you're thinking. We're in 1976. What's that got to do with Bon Jovi? It's just a thing we do. In 1976, John Bon Jovi was 14 years of age, and he was learning to play the guitar. He was attending lessons. And of course, history shows he certainly got their money back on those. Let's continue with the countdown.
3: Number 20.
0: Righto. Beautiful song in our number 20 position, written by the Bee Gees originally in 1975. In fact, they recorded it and it was part of an album called Main Course. Well, in 1976, Olivia Newton-John recorded a version. It's gorgeous. It's Come On Over at number 20.

Number 20 on this week's New Zealand Retro Weekly Top 40 Countdown. The late Olivia Newton-John with a brand new entry. Straight in at number 20. Oh, we miss her. Olivia died on the 8th of August in 2022 at the age of 73. Number 19. Oh, it's a cool rock and roll song in their number 19 position from Billy Ocean, written by Les Charles, which happens to be the same person as his real name. Love Really Hurts Without You at number 19.

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2: I'm Darren Mills, and here are some of the news stories and events from here in New Zealand back in June of 1976. On the 7th of June, the first McDonald's hamburger restaurant chain opened its first New Zealand franchise, located in the Wellington region city of Porirua. A Big Mac, by the way, initially cost 75 cents, cheeseburgers were 40 cents, and hamburgers 30 cents. On the 11th of June, as reported in the Christchurch Press, a rock band Split Enz signed a recording contract with the English company Chrysalis. Seven-man Kiwi band went to London in April of 1976 after success in New Zealand and Australia. Band founder Tim Finn said the contract had been signed after a concert performance in London the previous Sunday, where executives of Chrysalis Records had been in the audience. And on the 30th of June, Kiwi athlete John Walker clipped 4.8 seconds off the 10-year-old 2,000-metre world record when he was timed at 4 minutes 51.4 seconds during an international one-day meet in Norway. Fellow Kiwi runner Rod Dixon won the men's 1,500 metres in 3 minutes 36.1 seconds, closely followed by another Kiwi, Dick Quacks. And that was just some of the news making headlines and events here in New Zealand back in June of 1976. I'm Darren Mills, and now it's back to the hits on the New Zealand Retro Weekly Top 40 Countdown with Rob Walker.
3: Ah, yes, I fondly remember the opening of the first McDonald's in Porirua. In fact, I was in the crowd queuing for what was called a hamburger, thinking it was going to be what I was used to as a hamburger. Didn't turn out to be that. At the same time, it turns out that producer Aaron Azza was actually there too. He was only 2 years of age and in a pram. All right then.
4: Number 16.
3: Back to the countdown. UK singer

0: back to where we started from. Maxine Nightingale had been in the chart for 6 weeks with that song from her debut release. Great song. You know, it still gets played on the radio till today.
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0: You know, when it comes to Kiwi music from the 1970s, there are some songs that stand, well, heads and shoulders above many others. And one of those songs is this song in our number 15 position from the late Max Merritt and the Meteors. The song had been on our chart for 19 weeks at this stage. From an archival interview with Max Merritt, here he is about the overseas songwriters he liked and the emulators.
2: I love all the stages of rock and roll, all the Goffin and King songs, you know, Lieber and Stoller, you know, like Burt Bacharach, you know, there's some great writers of that period. I was sort of emulating as John Lennon used to do the same thing. He would think of a song and then try and write a song something like it. We didn't know what we're doing. We're just kids, you know, like trying to emulate what was happening overseas, and most of the time getting it all wrong, but having a lot of fun doing it, and in our kind of immature way, blazing a bit of a trail, I guess.
0: Slipping away at number 15.

0: number 15 on the New Zealand Retro Weekly Top 40 Countdown. What a song. Slipping Away from Max Merritt and the Meteors, the late Max Merritt. That song's just incredible, isn't it? It had been in our chart in 76 for 19 weeks.
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0: Number 14. Alrighty, it's a Dutch group made of three sisters called Pussycat. In our number 14 position, the three sisters, Tony, Betty, and Marianne Veldpas, and the follow-up to the massively successful

0: the New Zealand Retro Weekly Top 40 Countdown with Pussycat and Georgie. They've been in the chart for 3 weeks with that song from the album First of All, which was our number 19 album this week back in June of 1976. 3 weeks on the chart at this stage, up from number 31 to 19 over there in the album chart. I'm loving this countdown. The memories are flooding back. That's for real. Back to the days when I had hair. We'll continue with our countdown in just a moment.
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0: Welcome back to the New Zealand Retro Weekly Top 40 Countdown this week of June of 1976, 50 years into the past. Surely not. Hey, number 13 is a song, a re-entry into the chart, which means it had been in the top 40, then not, but then back this week at number 13, the song written by Neil Sedaka in 1975. Captain and Tennille had a hit with Lonely Night, Angel Face at 13.

New Zealand Retro Weekly Top 40 Countdown, Lonely Night from Captain and Tennille. They were to marry later in the year. They weren't married at this stage. Of course, Daryl Dragon, the captain, he passed away not that long ago in 2019. He was 76 at the time. Tony Tennille, still with us. She's now 86 years of age. Number 12. Well, it's the 1970s, and I don't know whether it's just me, but there seemed to be songs in the 70s, particularly around infidelity, as much as there was about falling in love. And the song in our number 12 position is one of those about infidelity. Larry Santos recorded 6 albums, but only had 1 hit, and this is it. It's called We Can't Hide It Anymore, number 12.

0: Number 12 on the New Zealand Retro Weekly Top 40 Countdown. No, we can't hide it anymore. That's Larry Santos. Probably his only hit, but he had a very successful career writing advertising jingles. In fact, he wrote commercials for Pan-Am, Chevrolet, and Budweiser, amongst others.
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0: A bit of history behind a number 11 song from the Carpenters. Originally recorded by the group The New Vaudeville Band in 1966 as a music hall number, with their version of the track becoming a hit in 67 in Australia and South Africa. For the rest of the world, a near simultaneous cover was a big hit for Herman's Hermits. And then, the Carpenters. There's a kind of hush at number 11.

0: we live in, there's a kind of hush all over the world from the Carpenters. They've been in the chart for 7 weeks, falling out of the top 10 this week. They were number 10 last week. We can't be far from our top 10. Don't go far away from your radio. We'll continue with our countdown in just a moment. It's June, it's 1976.
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0: Let's play a song from an album, shall we? We've got some time. It's a greatest hits album from Seals and Crofts, which was our number 27 album this week in June of 76, up from 37. They've been in the album chart for 21 weeks. It's an exceptionally good album from Seals and Crofts. From it, a song that came out in 75, I'll play for you on the Retro Top 40.

0: The New Zealand Retro Weekly Top 40 Countdown. I'll play for you from 1975, Seals and Crofts, from their Greatest Hits album, on our album chart at number 27 and 76. And of course, Darryl George Crofts, or Dash, died earlier this year on the 25th of March. He was 87. And our countdown will continue in just a moment.
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0: Alrighty, hang on to something. How's your back? You alright? You coping? Not too much dancing at your age. If you were around in 1976, it was 50 years ago. I'm just looking out for you. Let's get into our top 10. June. This week of June 1976.
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0: Well, at number 10 comes a song from Johnny Taylor. It's a disco song, turned out to be his biggest hit, featuring four members of the band Parliament in it. It's Disco Lady, Johnny Taylor.

Number 20 on the New Zealand Retro Weekly Top 40 Countdown. The song had been in the chart for 2 weeks, in at number 11, and then number 10 this week, Disco Lady, in 1976, when disco was pretty much at its infancy. In our number 9 position is a huge hit for Nazareth, but it wasn't originally their song. The song was first recorded by the Everly Brothers, and the Everly Brothers did it in 1960. Roy Orbison covered it in 1961. It reached number 5 in Australia. But in 76, it's the Scottish band Nazareth, with one of the best guitar solos ever. Love Hurts. At number 9.

0: The New Zealand Retro Weekly Top 40 Countdown. Love Hurts from Nazareth at number 9. They'd been in the chart for 13 weeks. The album was Greatest Hits at number 35. Sitting in the chart for 12 weeks, the album chart, that is. Oh, I love that song.
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0: Well, disco makes an appearance in our number 8 position from Tina Charles. She'd been one of the vocalists of the group 5000 Volts. In fact, you might remember the song I'm on Fire in 1975. Her debut album, I Love to Love, and the song of the same title was out in 76. This week at number 8, it's Tina Charles.

0: I love to love, but my baby just wants to dance, or dance, as we say here in New Zealand. Tina Charles had been in the chart for 7 weeks with that song, this week at number eight. Well and truly ensconced in June of 1976, 50 years into the past, and we're getting closer and closer to our number one song. It's an absolute doozy to come before then.
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0: Number 7. It is a Kiwi legend in our number 7 song. The late John Clark, of course, we knew him at the time as Fred Dagg. Yeah, Fred Dagg and Diamond Lil had a hit on our chart at number 7. It was a cover of the Billy Connolly song, the Welly Boot song. Before we do that, though, here is the late John Clark about some of the other songs written for his first album.
6: My first record, about a quarter of it was made up on the day we did the recording, because we got to the end of all the bits that I'd written and there was still time, so we did a few things. I got them to feed some cow noises into my headphones and I sang as if I was doing the milking, sang snatches of songs that thoroughly deserved me. I made up a 21st speech. Simon Morris came down and he and I recorded the first version of We Don't Know How Lucky We Are, which wasn't quite finished. I had another song that wasn't quite finished called Larry Loves Barry that was a strange sort of semi-country and western flight of fancy. And we got a couple of kids who were wagging school and were down at the EMI studio to come in and record the music, and they were Sharon O'Neill and Brent, who later ran her band. So that was all great fun.
7: Righto, kick it in the guts, Trev.
0: It's Gumboots.

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0: If it weren't for your gumboots, where would you be? That song at number 7 on our countdown this week. It'd been out for 2 weeks. Yeah, number 7 this week. It entered the chart the week before at number 8. Fred Dagg with the late John Clark and Diamond Lil. Now, I tell you, they don't come much better than that from the 1970s, do they? It was just an awesome song. Just Kiwi all over.
1: 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As the numbers get smaller, the hits get bigger.
0: Number 6. At number 6 comes an awesome song written by Elvin Bishop, the blues guitarist of some note, and it appears on his 1975 album, Strutting My Stuff. But he didn't sing lead vocals in it, no, he had a gravelly voice. So he invited vocalist Mickey Thomas to be the lead vocalist. He was a background singer in his band. Mickey Thomas went on to join Starship. It's Fooled Around and Fell in Love. It's Elvin Bishop at number 6.

0: Fooled Around and Fell in Love from Alvin Bishop at number 6, although the lead vocals from Mickey Thomas, and boy, what a performance. It started his career, and one song there, I tell you what, great song, and I've been in the chart for 6 weeks at this stage.
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0: Woo! Number 5. Alright, keep your dancing shoes on, because you want to give this one a bit of a go. At number 5 comes the debut release from the Bellamy Brothers, it's Let Your Love Flow.

0: Flow on the New Zealand Retro Weekly Top 40 Countdown. That's how the Bellamy Brothers started their music career. I mean, that was their debut release, and such a joyful song, isn't it? Yeah, the song had been in the chart for 5 weeks, down from number 4 to number 5 this week. Our countdown continues shortly. We're only 4 songs away from our number 1 song.
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0: Number 4. Welcome back to our countdown this week of June of 1976 is where we are. It's where we've been for the last few hours. We're inching closer to our number one song. I tell you what, this song is huge, even to this day. 50 years down the track, the song is equally as appreciated as it was the day it came out. From the album A Night at the Opera, a number 3 album from Queen. It is, of course, Bohemian Rhapsody at number 4.

0: I tell you, amazing, isn't it? It still is. Bohemian Rhapsody at number 4. The song had been on our chart for 16 weeks at this stage. When you think back to the technology around in the 1970s, the song was recorded in 1975. Over the period of several months, the band had to bounce tracks across 8 generations of 24-track tape, meaning that they required nearly 200 tracks of overdubs for the song. The significance of the song remains. In fact, in 2022, it was entered into the National Recording Registry by the Library of Congress.
1: Number 3.
0: From a rock opera to pure pop in our number 3 position, the second entry for the band Pussycat. This, of course, their biggest hit of their career. It's

0: Number three on the New Zealand Retro Weekly Top 40 Countdown this week of June of 1976, Mississippi, using up all the S's, I's and P's in that song. Pussycat, have been in the chart for 13 weeks with it. And from the album, first of all, our number 19 album.
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0: Number two. Oh, number two is a song from the Four Seasons with Frankie Valli, originally entitled December 1933, but changing it to the last minutes to resemble 1963. Oh, what a night at number

0: number two on the New Zealand Retro Weekly Top 40 Countdown, December 1963. Oh, what a night. The Four Seasons with Frankie Valli. Holding steady at number two, the song we've been in the chart for 12 weeks at this stage. What on earth could our number one song be, and who's it from? I'll give you a clue. The band involved has had a number of hits already in this week's countdown. Don't go anywhere.
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0: Number one. Alrighty then, it's time to bring you your number one song from this week of June of 1976. And would you believe it? It's a song from ABBA, although not originally. Let me try and explain. It was originally released as a solo single by Annifred from her album, which had a solo album, which actually hit number one in Sweden. But then they rewrote the lyrics and re-recorded it as ABBA. It's Fernando at number one.

0: There was certainly something in the air. ABBA was in the air in 1976 on multiple occasions. Fernando, our number one song, holding steady at number one. From the 1976 re-release of The Best of ABBA, which was our number one album this week, same time. It had been in the album chart for 18 weeks. The first release of the album in 75 didn't have the song in it, hence the re-release. That's it. That's our show. Hope you enjoyed it. 50 years ago. I remember it well. Actually, I do. Thanks to Rick Perry, to Darren Mills, and to Dan O'Day in LA Force Productions. Thanks to Radio Express in the USA as well. Thanks to our local independent stations right across New Zealand. You know we love you. As well as overseas in Rarotonga, Australia, the USA and the UK. Look for us online. Facebook, well, you can find us there. NZ Retro 40. 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Here's the address. Write it down for future reference. absoundbites.co.nz. absoundbites.co.nz. All of our past shows are there as well. Go and check it out. Join us next week as we want to take a leap forward into the 1980s from one extreme to the other. From 76 to 1989 next week. Looking forward to it. Thanks to me old mate Ezra for putting the show together. Until next week, look after yourself. You know I worry about you. My name's Rob Walker and I'm out of here.
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3: Hey, we finally made it. It's time for the summer. And no matter what you have planned, you gotta have the right soundtrack. We here at Long Live Rock think we have a good list today for you to build on. I'm Steve Robison. Donna and Pam are with me as well on today's show. We call it Summer Songs. Diving in, we start with the rebirth of a band coming off what was their biggest tour and best-selling album in 1984. David Lee Roth stunned the rock world by announcing he was leaving Van Halen for a solo career. The Van Halen brothers were bummed but determined to continue. It was a chance visit by Eddie to his mechanic that changed the course of the band. The mechanic, Claudio, asked Eddie why he was so down. Ed said his singer had just left the group. Claudio said, "No problem. Call Sam." Eddie said, "Who?" "Sam. Sammy. Sammy Hagar." Claudio worked on Sammy's cars, too. Eddie got Sammy's number from Claudio and gave him a call. A couple of weeks later, Sammy came down to the studios for a jam session, and the rest is history. The new Van Halen, or Van Hagar, as some dubbed it, would go on to sell even more records than ever in the group's history. The first song the new supergroup worked on, it was this one. From 5150, it's Summer Nights on Long Live Rock.

0: The question is it worth $1,000 a week?
1: It sure is. The best darn camp there is.
0: Well, are you connected with Camp Mohawk?
2: Well, I think so. I'm the program director, Jerry Aldini.
0: Well, how do you justify $1,000 a week?
2: Well, we have some special programs. We're doing Shakespeare in the Round again this year, of course. Our political roundtable, Henry Kissinger will appear. Yasser Arafat is going to come out, spend a weekend with the kids, just rap with them.
0: That's amazing.
2: But the real excitement, of course, is going to come at the end of the summer, during Sexual Awareness Week. We import 200 hookers from around the world, and each camper, armed with only a thermos of coffee and $2,000 cash, tries to visit as many countries as he can. And the winner, of course, is named King of Sexual Awareness Week and is allowed to pillage the neighboring towns until camp ends.
0: That's incredible.
2: What do you expect for $1,000 a week? Hey, you have a good summer, too.

0: What's more summer than ice cream, 4th of July, Saturdays in the park, and celebrating? Can you dig it?
1: Yes, I can.
0: Saturday in the Park, Chicago's 1972 smash hit from the number one album, Chicago 5. As we kick off summer with rock's greatest summer songs on Long Live Rock, I'm Donna McKenzie. Here's a summer song from Bryan Adams, who was advised not to put it on his album Reckless because it was, quote, not suitable. Well, Bryan did it anyway, and it became a smash hit, a perennial summer favorite in rock. And in the summer of 1969, Bryan Adams was only 10. He revealed years later that summer of 69 was more about the other side of the double entendre. Welcome to summer. It's Long Live Rock.

0: Congratulations. You've been chosen to teach summer school.
1: Ah, shoot. 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We're going to Hawaii.
0: You want a job next year?
1: Look, we got liaison and everything.
0: You'll be teaching remedial English.
1: Remedial English? 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
0: That's all right. 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They're unmotivated, irresponsible, not too bright. They'll relate to you.
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Summertime Blues from The Who on Long Live Rock. A rock song hitting the charts once? That's an achievement. But doing it four separate times, each with a different artist, that's something else entirely. Summertime Blues charted four times with four different artists from 1958 to 1994, starting with the original by Eddie Cochran, then Blue Cheer, and then what we think of as the definitive cover by The Who. Oh, and Alan Jackson did one too. Welcome. We are kicking off summer with rock's greatest summer songs on Long Live Rock. I'm Donna McKenzie. Here's one from The Cars, who were already bona fide stars before the release of Heartbeat City in 1984, but they really rocked this album, thanks in part to producer Mutt Lange, who was the guy at the helm of AC/DC's Back in Black and Def Leppard's Pyromania. This song was released at the beginning of summer. The video was set at a rockin' pool party. Magic became the ultimate summer party song, and it starts with summer. This is Long Live Rock.

0: last 2 weeks, you two have produced exactly squat! Squat! During which time, the ex-presidents have robbed two more banks! Now, for Christ's sake, does either one of you have anything even remotely interesting to tell me?
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Sometimes a song doesn't even need lyrics to feel like summer. Joe Satriani and Summer Song. He explained the inspiration behind the song was just thinking about how great it was being a teenager and getting out of school and the beginning of the summer. I agree, it has to be one of the greatest feelings in the entire world. This is Long Live Rock Summer Songs. I'm Pam Kelly. On the other side of the beginning of summer is the sometimes bitter end of summer. I can only imagine how many songs were written by those who felt that melancholy as the days started to grow shorter. And Don Henley's Boys of Summer nails that feeling. The music was actually written by Mike Campbell of Tom Petty and the Heartbreakers. He offered it to Petty, but he passed. Don Henley saw the potential and wrote the lyrics we now know and love. Word is that Tom wasn't too happy when he heard it on the radio. Boys of Summer is, of course, a baseball reference, and the Deadhead sticker on a Cadillac, that was something that Henley actually saw on a car driven by what he described as an upper-middle-class American bourgeoisie, and he found it kind of crazy that they were actually fans of the Grateful Dead. In 1986, Henley won the Grammy Award for Best Male Rock Vocal Performance of the Song, and it made Rolling Stone's list of the 500 greatest songs of all time. And here it is on Long Live Rock.

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2: Welcome back to Long Live Rock, Summer Songs. I'm Pam Kelly. I don't think there are many Led Zeppelin songs that you could call dance songs, but track one on Houses of the Holy has definitely earned that title. In the early 70s, Jimmy Page and Robert Plant were struck by a song they heard while on a trip to Bombay. It was filled with light and happiness, and when they returned home, they were inspired to write a song that invoked that same feeling. They borrowed some techniques from the Indian song they heard, and after the music was completed, they were so happy with how it turned out, they ran out into the lawn of the studio and danced to it, literally. And that gave them the idea for the lyrics and title. Fun fact, if you listen closely, you can hear John Bonham's drum pedal squeaking throughout the song. The band famously decided to leave it in. The song is a rollicking celebration of life and love, and it's infectious and fun, so if you feel inspired to take a dance break while we play it, I think the band would approve.

That is such an underrated band. Y&T. With their biggest radio hit, Summertime Girls, on Long Live Rock. Now, Dave Menichetti, lead guitarist and singer of Y&T, had a cancer scare a few years ago, but thankfully is back and better than ever. And those guys are still out there, writing, recording, and touring. Hey, it's Steve Robinson. Thanks for joining us for Summer Songs here on Long Live Rock as we get a head start on the fun things to do this time of year. But we all know you can't start the summer without ending a certain chore, school. So we leave you with a song that was the title track of Alice Cooper's 1972 release. And when he was asked about what inspired the writing of the song, Alice said there are two times a year that give you the best 3 minutes of your life. Christmas morning, and the next one is the last 3 minutes of the last day of school when you're sitting there and it's like a slow fuse burning. Alice thought if he could catch that 3 minutes in a song, it was going to be big. And big it was. School's Out became the band's first top 10 hit, and because of it, the band became regarded more than just a theatrical novelty act. So crank it up and enjoy. Happy summer, everyone. Don't forget the sunscreen.

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1: And now, ladies and gentlemen, here's Caught in the Morning with Dick Donovan.
2: Well, you know, I wanted to get my fortune read, so I went to see a psychic this week and I knocked on the door and she yelled out, "Who's that?" So I left. Well, here's the Court Show this morning. Good morning, Court.
3: You always wonder that. Why they don't already know certain things.
2: You gotta wonder.
3: You just didn't feel the spirit, Dick. She didn't feel the spirit coming through the door.
2: That's right.
3: Court of the Morning. Actually, it's the Court Show with Dick Donovan. And we are here for another wonderful, great, outstanding show. And it, you know what it is, Dick? It's the 70s.
2: All right.
3: And, I like the 70s. You know, we've done a show, the best and worst of the 70s and all that. We're just going to talk about the 70s and, well, things that were going on then. Mm-hmm. And if you stick around for our next show, we're going to talk about sort of what is normal and what is not. And things in the day when we were growing up that were normal and are not normal today, considered normal by the public. And we have a lot of the top-selling artists of 1970, baby. Top-selling singles. We'll be playing that. Also, you know, what was the world population? What was a gallon of milk? How much was a car? What was a stamp? What was, you know, all these things that people from that age, which Dick knows them better than I do, but they like are always like, "Oh, I remember when stamps were, when they paid us to take stamps." Well, no, you don't. But that's going to be the show today. It's going to be fun. Lots of 70s music, lots of 70s fun, and possibly a couple of real live memories, because I'm going to ask Dick what he was doing in the year 1970.
2: Okay.
3: Hey, looking forward to telling us that.
2: I'm trying to remember now.
3: Yeah. We'll give you some time,
2: I'll
3: Dick.
2: I'll give it some thought.
3: All right. Let's get on with some music. We got some, Come and Get Your Love. Yep, from Redbone.
2: Oh, Redbone, yeah. Good song.
3: Oh, Dick knows this.

0: What cigarette do you smoke? You'll be interested to know how the doctors of America answered that question. Tens of thousands of doctors. Doctors in all parts of the country, in every state of the union. Doctors in every branch of medicine were asked, what cigarette do you smoke, doctor? In this nationwide survey of general practitioners, surgeons, throat specialists, diagnosticians, and so on, the brand named most was Camel.
1: Yes, according to this survey, more doctors smoke Camels than any other cigarette.

0: I don't know how they get permission to, I don't know if they need permission to take a recording from one of Bowie's concerts. But anyway, little tidbit of information from both Court and Dick Donovan. And today is all about the 70s. And, you know, Dick, do you remember this tune?
1: Oh, yeah. Wait a minute.
0: You don't have to wait long.
1: Yeah. The YMCA song.
0: Yes. Mm-hmm. Young Men.
1: Yes.
0: Yeah, that was actually...
1: Village People.
0: Believe it or not, in 1970, I looked at the top 10 songs of the 70s. This song in 1978 is when it was released, but ended up being the top 10 songs of the decade. This came in at number 5. Mm. Yeah, we're not going to listen to this anymore. I'm sorry. I can only go so far with some of those tunes. But you know what? A really cool tune that came in at, where is that? Well, it's in the top 10. I can tell you this.
1: Going to have me try to guess it?
0: Sure. It's an instrumental.
1: Oh.
0: And it's a TV show tune.
1: You're making it harder for
0: me. Yeah. And it's really, really cool. So that's all I can say. And here it is from the 70s, 1970, actually, one of the top TV shows.
1: Got it, Dick? Oh, Hawaii 5-0. Yeah. Yeah, there you go.
0: This is done by the London Symphony, believe it or not. So enjoy. And while you're there, just book them, Dano.

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The one you'll find uppermost in the minds of most high school students, especially toward the end of any week, is football. And the night before the big game, there's generally a rally. Now, you don't want to be late, but before you go...

Remember, you're planning to bring the gang in afterwards. Now you've got the idea. Put plenty of Coke in that refrigerator. Ice-cold Coca-Cola will be a mighty welcome sight when you return.

0: Yeah, little Paul McCartney. You remember Paul McCartney?
1: Oh, yeah.
0: Yeah, mm-hmm. He used to be with a little band called the Beatles. And that song was actually in the 70s. That album was number seven for the decade of the 70s. And, you know, Paul McCartney, actually one of those songs from that album was dissed by Rolling Stone, because we did a show on the worst songs ever in, you know, and one of them was Paul McCartney. Who could do that?
1: Right.
0: Who in the right mind? Anyway.
1: Was it, you don't want me to say the song? I'm just wondering.
0: I don't remember the, oh.
1: Was it Silly Love Songs?
0: No, it was Band on the Run.
1: Oh, really?
0: Yeah.
1: Oh,
0: so there I said it. I'm not sure if it's from this exact album, but the albums now are from the 70s. Speaking of the 70s, Dick, we have some things. Let's talk about some money in the 70s.
1: Okay.
0: Because I think what's amazing is the world population in 1970, what is it now, like 7 billion?
1: Something like that.
0: Yeah, it was 3.6 billion. So we have doubled since then. Mm-hmm. Now, or that was the world population. The U.S. population was 204,000. Now we're at 370 something, 400. I don't know, somewhere in there. You have any idea what our population is,
1: Dave? I forget.
0: Yeah, it's more than 204,000. The national debt. And right now, I'm pretty sure there are about 12 to 100 guys that could pay this
1: Did
0: off.
1: Did you mean to say million?
0: Yeah, 204 million. Yeah.
1: Yeah. Okay.
0: Yeah. All right.
1: Because 204,000 sounded a little low to me.
0: That is about the population of Fort Wayne, Indiana. I'm glad Dick's here because I don't listen to anything.
1: I mean, we don't have very many people up in Kendallville, but, you know.
0: They didn't teach you how to count up there, Dick. National debt was $450 billion, billion with a B. Mm-hmm. There are people alive today that could pay that off.
1: There are, yes.
0: Yes. Mm-hmm. The average annual salary, though, was in 1970 was about $7,800 a year.
1: Sounds about right.
0: I think my parents said their first house was maybe $11,000, three-bedroom ranch. I could be wrong, but yeah. But then, yeah, my dad's salary was the average salary. So that's a long way to go. The federal minimum wage, $2.50 an hour. I'm sorry, servers of all restaurants, that has not changed for you, and it should. The average cost of a new house in 1970, $23,450. Mm-hmm. 1970, the U.S. postage stamp, 6 cents. But by the end of the decade, was up to 13 cents. Mm-hmm. And there's something all the old people say, right? I remember when a postage stamp was a dime. Well, it's not anymore. I have no idea. Do you know what a postage stamp is?
1: Is it 55 or something
0: no
1: like
0: idea.
1: That? Something like that? Yeah.
0: I don't know.
1: I just buy them and stick them on. I don't even look at them anymore.
0: Yeah. And they used to have a big number on them. Like, you know, now it's just like a picture of a barn.
1: Right.
0: And you're like, oh, that must be 25 cents.
1: Well, it's a forever stamp.
0: That's right. The forever stamps. President of the U.S. in 1970, Richard Nixon.
1: Right.
0: Was reelected in 72. Then, of course, he resigned.
1: Yep.
0: Gerald Ford took over, and then Jimmy Carter in 76. So there we had some presidents in the 70s.
1: Mm-hmm. Jimmy's going to turn 99 this week. So
0: good for Jimmy. Jimmy, unfortunately, Jimmy was a good guy, and he got into politics, which isn't a place to be.
1: There has been a reappraisal of the Carter administration. It's seen much more favorably by historians and many other people now.
0: I'm glad to hear that. So good guys can finish first. A quart of milk, 33 cents. Loaf of bread, 24 cents. Oh, and this was painful. The U.S. speed limit was 55 miles per hour.
1: Yes, we were trying to save gas because of the oil embargo.
0: Mm-hmm. And we used to drive from Valparaiso to Denver, Colorado at 55 miles an hour.
1: Yep.
0: Even then, it felt really slow.
1: When they first implemented that and you'd go down the highway at a double nickel, as they called it, you felt like you were in a parade.
0: Harvard. Tuition at Harvard, 1970. You believe what it was? $2,400 a year. Mm. That's all it was. You could have a full car. So if you know an older doctor, he only paid like, what would that be? About 10 grand to get through Harvard. The average cost of a new car was $4,000.
1: Yeah.
0: And you want to go to the movies, Dick? It's $1.50.
1: Mm-hmm.
0: to go see
1: Funny Girl with Barbara Streisand was somewhere in there.
0: It was in there. And who was the Grizzly Adams? That was one that the kids could go see. I saw with Jennifer. I won't say her last name because she's from Valparaiso. I sat next to her at the Shawneers, I believe, Premier Theater.
1: Oh, really?
0: And now it's a park.
1: Oh.
0: But yes. And that's it on the numbers.
1: I understand she was a real bear. No.
0: Ladies and gentlemen, Dick Donovan will be here all week. Hey, do you remember this one, Dick?
1: Oh, Kung Fu Fighting. Yes. Everybody was.
0: And please don't turn off the radio because I will not play this whole song.
1: I think you should.
0: No. Kung Fu fans, you want to come over to this side of the chair, Dick? You can definitely do whatever you want. Kung Fu Fighting was number 6, just below YMCA. So if you want to think about your grandparents or your parents and how messed up they are, this is why. This is what we thought was cool. It's scary. And yes, Kung Fu Fighting was just above number 7, John Lennon's Imagine. And speaking of good songs, Zeppelin in the albums of the year, Led Zeppelin had the number 5 album of the year in 1970, and the album was actually cut in 1969, and that was Zeppelin 1, Good Times, Bad Times.

0: It's time for the big word of the day. And there's a transition in music styles from Led Zeppelin to big words of the day with Dick Donovan.
1: Oh, well, this week I picked up the morning New York Times, went to the column by the often erudite David Brooks, and he was writing about Walter Isaacson's new biography of Elon Musk. And he says that in the column, he says that at times, Musk acts like a craptacular jerk. I thought, well, yeah. But I didn't know what craptacular, I mean, is that a real word?
0: It sounded like a made-up word to me, Dave.
1: Well, I went right to the dictionary and ended up on some little part of the web that had sort of weird words that weren't very real. Craptacular actually was first used by another esteemed influencer, Bart Simpson, in an episode of The Simpsons where Homer had bought some defective Christmas lights and somehow Bart called him craptacular. So David Brooks obviously has a sense of humor. It's not a real word, but I guess it kind of fits. And what threw me off is, you know, Brooks usually uses kind of cool words that I don't know, so
0: it might be one, and this is how low Dick has gone in his in his big words of the day.
1: Well,
0: he's quoting Bart Simpson.
1: Of all the people to drag me down into the gutter, I didn't think David Brooks would be one of the people that did that. If you've ever seen him on PBS,
0: and you've talked, you got this from, I mean, you wrote this in your blog,
1: yeah,
0: right?
1: Mm-hmm, yeah.
0: And how do people check out your blog?
1: Well, the blog is called Cross Currents. It's on the Substack platform if you're interested.
0: And if you appreciate the way Dick speaks on the radio, he has an amazing vocabulary and he writes really, really well. And his stories are short and interesting.
1: Well,
0: so you can sit down on the couch and enjoy some thought.
1: And there is no subscription charge. They're absolutely free.
0: It is free. So, yeah, check it out. Substack.com.
1: And we'll get you there. Cross Currents.
0: Yeah, just type in Cross Currents and you'll get there.
1: You'll get there.
0: Speaking of the 70s, here's another song that was number one pop song of the 70s. I had no idea it was this old, but it is Rod Stewart, and it is a classic Maggie May.

0: Disc jockeys back in the day would say Maggie May, and then again, she may not.
1: Yes.
0: Rod Stewart on the Court Show this morning.
1: That was the day of radio, wasn't it, Dick?
0: Sure was.
1: When DJs were crazy. They always had prizes in the prize closet. And you know what, Dick? There is no other person, comedian, that I can play that didn't dominate the 70s like this guy right here.
2: Thank you.
3: You know, folks, when I was a kid, I was very close to my grandmother. And she used to sing a song to me when I was just so high, and it's always meant something to me. And I'd like to do it for you right now, because it does have meaning in today's world. Even all these years, you know, this, even during the hip drug days, you know, when everybody was supposed to be so cool and everything had double meanings. And this little simple tune would keep coming back to me, and I think it kind of guided me through those years. And I'd like to do this song for you right now. I think it might have a little meaning for you. So here we go.
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4: everybody, put a live chicken in your underwear.
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4: Go into a closet and suck eggs.
5: Go into a closet and suck eggs.

0: All right, Dick, I got a question for you.
1: Okay.
0: Wait, what TV show is this from?
2: You big dummy.
1: You know,
2: you big dummy.
1: I should know, but I don't.
0: I'll just keep playing it over and over. It's Sanford and Son.
1: Oh, yeah.
0: Yeah. Red Fox, mm-hmm. who, by the way, he did a whole Sanford. So I thought it was a great show. I mean, it still holds the test of the, you go back and watch it, and he's still funny in it, you know? Mm-hmm. But I saw some of his real live stand-up.
1: Oh.
0: Oh, man. Oh, yeah. He goes straight for the gutter. Mm-hmm. So, yeah, don't believe that because they're so sweet and nice on TV that they're going to have a great stand-up mm-hmm. routine. And that was a big show in the 70s. And speaking of the 70s, Dick Donovan, you were, in 1970, you were 38. How old were you again?
1: 16, yeah.
0: Mm-hmm. Yeah. And did you get your driver's license right away?
1: I was going to private school in Connecticut.
0: I had no idea.
1: So we had chauffeurs. No, I'm just kidding. I got my license a little later. Like I was like past 17 when I got my driver's license.
0: And that's because of what?
1: Well, it just wasn't very, we couldn't have a car at school until our senior year.
0: Oh, okay.
1: And it just wasn't very convenient since my home where my parents lived was in Massachusetts.
0: Yeah.
1: So I just got it, you know, some summer later on after I was 17 years old.
0: So you really didn't. When did you move into the boarding school?
1: I went to two boarding schools because I went when I was younger.
0: And I'm doing everything I can not to make fun of you right now.
1: That would have been 1968 when I first went away to boarding school, yes.
0: Wow. Mm-hmm. Mm-hmm. Like, were they insulated and everything? Was there a toilet indoors? What was it like back in 68?
1: I did have a room at the first school that was known around campus as Siberia because the heating unit didn't really reach out that far, but I kind of liked it.
0: And so you would consider, for you, you would consider the 70s your formative years?
1: Yeah.
0: Mm-hmm. In 1970, I was five. But you know what I do remember, which is sort of crazy? I remember we were going to go on vacation. We were loading up the dark green Chrysler station wagon. Mm-hmm. And my neighbor Sue yelled over, and this was probably 72-ish, whenever, but you'll know what the date is when I say this. My neighbor Sue yells over, and she's probably my age. And she's like, I was seven. She goes, tell them I hope they impeach Nixon. And I'm like, well, whatever that means. I don't even know. Okay. I even barely knew who Nixon was. But you know that she didn't think of that on her own.
1: Right.
0: That was something her parents were saying to her. So,
1: right.
0: Yes, the 70s was also.
1: Sure glad that kind of stuff doesn't happen today.
0: We have all grown up as a country.
1: Oh, yes.
0: And there's no more impeachment, and our politicians are honest, courteous, kind, and forgiving, just like Steve Martin said. All right, here's a little Imagine from John Lennon. This was definitely up on the top of the charts, baby. What was this song? John Lennon, it was number 7. Now, I'm going to tell you, Dick, what's sad is the number one song of the 70s, top-selling single, was Stayin' Alive by the Bee Gees. Mm-hmm. Number 2, I'm cool with Let It Be by the Beatles. Mm-hmm. And number 3 was You're the One That I Want by Olivia Newton-John and John Travolta. Mm-hmm. Yeah, and then we just played George Harrison, My Sweet Lord, was number 4. Anyway, there were some weird top of the chart songs of the 70s. Really strange. You know, YMCA from this perspective, YMCA from the Village People, Kung Fu Fighting, a little weird. Seasons in the Sun, which was not a song we should ever play on the radio, I think, if I'm thinking of the right song. A lot of these have subject matter that when you really think about it,
1: we had
0: it was not something we should sing.
1: Actually, I that is a song that I just took an immediate dislike to.
0: Yes, and that is true. Dick doesn't like it.
1: Well,
0: there are very few songs he's ever said he doesn't like. Normally he's like, no, you should play YMCA all the way through. There's nobody in America that wants to hear that song.
1: I can listen to Convoy by C.W. McCall and be okay with it.
0: But. Yeah, that's just because you want to tick off our old boss who hated that song. Here's some John Lennon with Imagine.

0: Ladies and gentlemen, I really hope you're enjoying our show on the 70s today. Everything about the 70s. There was a lot of movies, a lot of TV in the 70s, but we weren't really allowed to watch TV, so we didn't get a lot of TV viewing in, except for on Friday nights we were allowed to. Just talking to a guy that didn't have a TV at all growing up.
1: Really?
0: Yeah.
1: We were what you would call late adopters of color television.
0: Yeah. Mm-hmm. So we were the same thing. Yeah. And I don't even remember. I think I was in college before they bought a color TV. I mean, at the time, we'd come into school and talk about what happened on Saturday Night Live if we could sneak and see it mm-hmm. while our parents weren't home. And that was the thing. And to not have that, not have a TV in the home, was sort of like not having a cell phone now. You know? I really respect parents because they got more guts than I do, because I couldn't hold off that. We were like, your kids aren't getting phones till you're 27. And then, you know, the first one was like 14. Right. And the next one was like seven. And the next one, just right when she came out of the womb, we just gave her a phone because it was just easier.
1: And she signed up for TikTok.
0: Yeah. She has her own TikTok page. Yeah. Our dogs do. That's sad. Here's some Rolling Stones from the 70s with Angie.

Rolling Stones, ladies and gentlemen. And we got to go. It's time, Dick. And tune in next time when we're going to be talking about normal, which there's no real such thing as normal. And so we're going to talk about some things that are normal. And we also have some, well, some abnormal, unfortunate business names, too. So you want to tune in for that. We'll see you next time.

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3: Hello and welcome to my Blues Cafe with me, Steve James. I have a great hour of the blues lined up for you today. And if you love the blues, stick around for the next hour. I have some great artists coming up. I've got Magic Slim, Jim Regal, Keb Mo and Dave Thomas, just to name a few. And my artist of the week this week is Els Bailey. So that's a lot of blues to fit in over the next hour. So sit back with me, Steve James, and enjoy the ride. And to start the show today, I've got Magic Slim, born February the 14th, 1937, an American Chicago blues man. He was born in the Mississippi area and learnt to play the blues from listening to Muddy Waters and Little Walter. West Side Soul is the debut studio album by Magic Slim, and it was released by Delmark Records in 1969. It is often cited as one of the key modern electric blues albums. So let's take a listen from one of the tracks. This is Magic Slim with I Need You So Bad.

0: once more.
1: And that was Magic Sam there with I Need You So Bad. Jimmy Regal and the Royals released their second album, Late Night Chicken, on Lunara Records on September the 25th, 2020. The title of Jimmy Regal and the Royals' album shows both the band's love of the roots music culture of southern United States and their relationship with the fast food of their native South London. I think that's a bit of a tenuous link myself. However, Late Night Chicken was produced by Simon Thought at Soup Studios, which is situated on a former lightship on the banks of the muddy Thames. Guitarist CJ Williams notes, "When the tide was down, we played on a slight slope. Come evening, the tide pops the boat back up and everything starts rocking."

And that was Jimmy Regal and the Royals with Can't Cry No More. And you're listening to the Blues Cafe with me, Steve James. And remember, if you'd like a request or a dedication, has to be a blues tune though, then go to my website, stevejamesblues.com. There you'll find a request form. Just fill that in with what you'd like to hear and who you'd like to play it for, and I will feature it on a future show. With a shout out, of course. Also, if you're a blues artist that wants to contribute to the show, then again, go to my website, stevejamesblues.com. There you'll find an artist page. Just fill that in with details of how you can get some of your work to me, plus a bit about yourself, and I'll feature you on a future show. And one of the regular features on the show is Artist of the Week, and this week it's Els Bailey. Els Bailey has been touring since 2015, cutting her teeth, playing venues the length and breadth of the UK and Europe, always surrounded by incredible musicians. She is very comfortable on a stage in front of an audience, but she's also a perfectionist. However, something about her 2023 Shining in the Half-Light tour felt different. Like there had been a shift, and she was finally able to feel comfortable in releasing a full band live album. This album captures a little bit of the Els Bailey touring magic, which she is happy to share with us all. So from Live at the Fire Station, here is Els Bailey with a song called Medicine Man.

And that was Els Bailey there with Medicine Man. And Els Bailey is my artist of the week this week, so more from her later on in the show. Kevin Roosevelt Moore was born October the 3rd, 1951, known to us all, of course, as Keb Mo, an American blues musician and four-time Grammy Award winner. He's a singer, guitarist and songwriter living in Nashville. He's been described as the living link to the seminal Delta blues that travelled up the Mississippi River and across the expanse of America. His postmodern blues style is influenced by many eras and genres, including folk, rock, jazz, pop and country. Oklahoma is the 14th studio album by Keb Mo, and it was released on June 14th, 2019 on Concord Records. So from Oklahoma, here is Keb Mo with Cold Outside.

And that's Keb Mo there with a song called Cold Outside. Welsh-born guitarist and singer-songwriter Dave Thomas started in 1969 with a band called Blonde on Blonde. And on to his many forays through folk, rock, blue-eyed soul and roots music, and leading his own Dave Thomas Blues Band. He has always shown a love for sad songs that explore matters of the heart. His album One More Mile was a decade in the making and is the first album of three releases to come. The 10 new tracks feature collaborations with great musicians and songwriter friends. One More Mile, released in February 2021, was the first of those albums. So from that very album, here is Dave Thomas with I Want the Blues.

got a better offer. Man who earns real pay. Now she gets trips to here and trips to there. Or lie in bed all day. I'm finally getting used to it.

Well, that was Dave Thomas there with a song called I Want the Blues. And you're listening to The Blues Cafe with me, Steve James. It's time now for a weekly feature called Joker in the Pack. Every week, this is where I play a tune that's not necessarily blues. It's just a song that I love and I want to share with you. This week's Joker is called Do It Again by Steely Dan. It was composed by Walter Becker and Donald Fagen, performed by the rock group Steely Dan, which was released as a single from their 1972 debut album, Can't Buy a Thrill. The single version differed from the album version, shortening the intro and outro and omitting the organ solo. Well, you'll be pleased to hear that in the Blues Cafe, we don't omit anything. So, here it is, my joker in the pack this week. It's not blues, it's just a song I love and I want to share it with you. It's Steely Dan in the full-length version of Do It Again.

0: Well, there it was in its entirety. That was Steely Dan and Do It Again. And that was my joker in the pack this week. A song that's not blues, just one I love, and I wanted to share it with you. So I hope you enjoyed that one with me. Time now, I think, for a second tune from my artist of the week, Els Bailey, from her Live at the Fire Station album. Here is Long As I Can See the Light.
1: Any Creedence fans in the house? Thought so.

And that was Els Bailey there with Long As I Can See the Light. And Els Bailey has been my artist of the week this week. Samuel John Lightning Hopkins was born March the 15th, 1912, and was an American country blues singer, songwriter, guitarist, and an occasional pianist from Centerville, Texas. Rolling Stone magazine ranked him number 71 on the list of the 100 greatest guitarists of all time. As a child, he was immersed in the sounds of the blues. He developed a deep appreciation of this music at the age of 8, when he met Blind Lemon Jefferson at a church picnic in Buffalo, Texas. So from the History of the Blues compilation album, here is Lightnin' Hopkins with Grandma Told Grandpa.

woke up one morning, sun was shining. Made her think we're back. And daddy began to laugh because that was the sunshine that he lacked. And boy, I'm telling you, it made me feel pretty good.

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He said, if I see a mule run away with the world,

And that was Lightnin' Hopkins there with Grandma Told Grandpa. And what a great tune that was. Love that one. And you're listening to The Blues Cafe with me, Steve James. Time now for a regular feature that's in the show each week. It's the something old, something new, maybe borrowed, but always blue. Here we look at a blues song recorded in the past and then the same song re-recorded more recently by a different artist. It's actually a feature in the show that I would like you to contribute to. So if you've got an idea for the same song by two artists, maybe the original, then a second version covered by a different blues artist, then go to my website, stevejamesblues.com. There you'll find a request form. Just fill that in with the name of the song and the two artists performing it, and I'll feature it on a future show, with a shout out, of course. So the song this week is All Your Love. It's a blues standard written and recorded by Chicago blues guitarist Otis Rush in 1958. The song was produced by Willie Dixon and features Rush on guitar and vocal, Dixon on bass, Ike Turner on second guitar, Little Brother Montgomery on piano, Albert Ashby and Jackie Beston on saxophones, and Billy Gales on drums. It was released in 1958 on Cobra Records. So, here is Otis Rush with All Your Love.

Well, that was Otis Rush there with All Your Love. John Mayall first attempted this tune in 1966 on the Blues Breakers with Eric Clapton album, released on Decca Records. But today, I've got the tune recorded at John Mayall's 70th birthday gig. So here is John Mayall with a live version of All Your Love, featuring Chris Barber, Mick Taylor, and Eric Clapton.

Well, there it was. And that was John Mayall with a live version of All Your Love, featuring Chris Barber, Mick Taylor and Eric Clapton. The Steel Drivers are a bluegrass band from Nashville, Tennessee. The band has recorded 4 albums on the Rounder Records label and 1 independent live album. The Steel Drivers have received several Grammy nominations and won a Grammy for the album The Muscle Shoals Recordings. From their album called The Steel Drivers, released on 2008 on Rounder Records, here is If It Hadn't Been for Love by The Steel Drivers.

Well, that was the Steel Drivers there with If It Hadn't Been For Love. Well, however, looking at the clock, I'm going to have to bring today's show to a close. My name's Steve James and you've been listening to my Blues Cafe. So thank you for joining me for the last hour. It's been my pleasure to bring the blues to you. So have a great week and stay safe. And I'm going to catch you same time, same place next week for some more great blues. And to play us out of the show today, I've got Martin McNeil with his version of Chain of Fools.

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0: feature story news in Washington, I'm Nick Harper with the Week in Review. This week, the US and Iran signed a memorandum of understanding, bringing an end to their conflict. The 14-point memo sets out terms for ending the war and reopening the Strait of Hormuz. The deal gives both sides 60 days to resolve the future of Iran's nuclear program. But some Republican lawmakers have already attacked the agreement over the billions of dollars that could now flow to Tehran. FSS Mitch McCann sent this report.
1: There are many key unanswered questions that remain here. Among them, what is the future of Iran's nuclear program, something that Donald Trump has talked about since the start of this conflict? Iran has reportedly agreed not to have a nuclear weapon, but what about nuclear power and how will the US trust the Iranians' word moving forward? What is going to happen in terms of Iran backing or no longer backing its regional proxies? And the big question as well is what happens to the Strait of Hormuz after 60 days?
0: Meanwhile, the first round of planned talks in Switzerland on Friday between the US and Iran was abruptly called off. It came after Israel carried out a wave of deadly strikes on Lebanon on Friday in response to a Hezbollah attack that killed four Israeli soldiers. Israel and Hezbollah then recommitted to a ceasefire, but US-Iran negotiations are still in limbo. FSN's Ross Cullen sent this report from Switzerland, where the talks were due to take place on Friday.
2: The 60-day timeline is open. That is probably the major setback, the fact that they have not been able to use the first 2 days of this 60-day period to be able to start negotiations. But the memorandum that was signed by President Pezeshkian and President Trump, that is still in effect. But there was hopes that there would be the first round of these talks heading towards a final nuclear deal here in Switzerland today, Friday, potentially this weekend. But now we have the statement from the US Vice President's office that right now he is not coming to Switzerland.
0: US Defense Secretary Pete Hegseth this week announced a six-month Pentagon review of American forces in Europe, while NATO's nuclear planning group issued its first statement in 19 years, both unveiled on Thursday at a defense ministers' meeting in Brussels. Ukraine's President Volodymyr Zelensky was also there. Ever since William Denslow was there in Brussels and sent this report.
3: He met last night with Mark Rutte, the NATO Secretary General. He had a meeting with NATO's defence ministers to discuss continued support. This comes as Mark Rutte estimates that Russia is losing upwards of 35,000 forces each and every month. He says that is signs that Ukraine is in a strong position on the battlefield, but says yet more support is needed.
0: From Bureaus Worldwide, this is FSN.
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And we are off on our two-hour exploration of what's new in the world's music. From Budapest to Sextet, Rezaleia Fanfarosok, and the tune Batutua, which is Moldovan-Romanian stamping dance. Hello, welcome to the program. This is Sheikh Ibra Fam. Begin.

Sheikh Ibrahim. His Aduna is a cross-continental collaboration featuring musicians from Senegal, Gambia, Rwanda, Reunion Island and the USA. That song was Sally. This is a fascinating EP on Zero Nove Nove Records by Sequoia. To begin with, there's an interesting name for the band. In English, it is Sequoia, but Sequoia is found in Serbian, Croatian, Bosnian, Russian, Ukrainian, Belarusian, Bulgarian and Macedonian. Sequoia is a Serbian band and project led by the guitarist Ivan Krstic, who composed, arranged, performed, recorded and mixed the music. The EP is called The Magic of Slavic Rituals and this is Devil's Town.

The second part of a planned trilogy of EPs exploring Slavic mysticism, ritual and enchanted landscapes. Devil's Town is the opening track on The Magic of Slavic Rituals, all music by the Serbian guitarist producer Ivan Krstic, and you can find that on Bandcamp. This week's featured album is from Slovenia. Catalina's album Meja traces the cultural and emotional geography of Western Slovenia from the Soča Valley to the Adriatic and into the linguistically rich borderlands of Beneška Slovenia or Venetian Slovenia on the borders of Italy and Rezija, slightly further north in Italy itself. The first of the four tracks I'm playing this week, Drugi Bis, second encore.

Drugi Bis, second encore from the Slovenian band Catalena. Their album Maya is the featured album this week on Around the World, and that is the first of the four tracks I shall be playing.

They were formed more than 15 years ago, a Portuguese band inspired by the civilizations along the old Silk Roads. And over those years, they have performed in several countries that were connected by the Silk Roads: Morocco, India, China, as well as Europe. Anacer, To Be Born, is the new single from Alba Luna.

A fabulous album by Tammy Crest. It's called Asikel, and that was Iman Derhanasen. You're listening to Around the World. I'm Davey Sims. If you want to know more about the music that's being played on the show, then you can find that at davey.substack.com. You get the running order, you get some notes on all of the tunes I've been playing, and you can even listen back to the whole show all over again.

song drawing on the cultural identity of the Bamileke people of Central Africa, with producer Blik Bassi on guitar and accompanying vocals. That's Caress Fotso and Somo from her outstanding album Gwa. Before it, Le Diable à Son from the city Lanaudière, just north of Montreal in Quebec, a city of about 500,000 people, and I'm told the undisputed heart of Quebec's traditional music and dance revival. There they take the original 17th century French settlers' social dances and mix it up with the Celtic step dancing brought by the Irish and Scottish settlers. Le Diable à Son, Les Chaises d'Amidée from Indomitable. From the revival of French and Celtic traditions in Quebec to Orchestra Acocan, who are best known for reviving the 1950s Havana Mambo and big band sounds.

reviving the sound and the style and the mood of 1950s Havana in Cuba. That is Orquesta Acocan. They have a new album called America, and that is No Me Voy. You're listening to Around the World. I'm Davy Sims, where the featured album this week is from the Slovenian band Catalena. The album is called Maya. This is the second of the four tracks I'm playing this week, Cafolawa.

Okay, I know I talk about Slovenia a lot, so you don't need to point that out. It's my favourite place on the planet, but it really is a fascinating country, especially when it comes to language. For a place you can drive across in a few hours, it has this astonishing patchwork of dialects, shared by only about 2.5 million people. And depending on how you count them, there are up to 50 dialects or sub-dialects, which makes it one of the most linguistically complex corners of Europe. A few weeks ago, I was having dinner with the former mayor of Bled, Janis Pfeiffer, and he was telling me that the dialect he grew up speaking is noticeably different from the one in Bochin, and that's only a few kilometres down the road. It's no surprise then that it took me a little while to track down the meaning of Kafolawa, the title of that song. I think that's how it's pronounced. Could be Kafolava. It's from Meja, the featured album this week by the Slovenian band Catalena. It comes from the Resian, an ancient, highly distinctive Slovene dialect spoken just across the border in northern Italy. Kafolawa isn't a word in the usual sense at all. It's a traditional Resian family matronymic, essentially the family name of the mother of the house used to identify a particular family line. In the remote Resia Valley, these house names sit alongside the official surnames and are still an important part of how people know who's who. The album Meja explores the music and traditions of that whole cross-border region, sometimes called Venetian Slovenia. And that's my TED Talk for now. Until the next hour.

Music from Greece? Well, more music of Greece. That is Estudiantina of Melbourne. Estudiantina, just to add to the confusion, is Spanish for student band. The student band of Melbourne, then, and they play Greek music. Tanisia is the name of their album, The Islands, and that track was Kyrio Kostaki. Fatimata Diawara before that, fantastic album. Massa was the featured album last week, and Sigui is the name of that track. You're listening to Around the World, 2 hours of music from all over the planet, and there's about 10 minutes left of this hour, but another hour to go.

BCUC, Bantu Continua Uhuru Consciousness. They are a Soweto-based collective known for long, trance-driven pieces. I saw them a few years ago, I think in Budapest, and I have rarely seen such energy on stage and in the audience. It reminded me of the height of punk in Belfast in the 1980s. Undumakanda is Zulu for Headman. It's On the Road Is Never Easy, an album built around extended percussive jams rather than conventional song structures.

a new single from Silvana Estrada and Pablo Pablo and Tez the T. You're listening to Around the World. The first R is almost complete. The second R is on its way. To bridge between the two, an East-West collaboration, Hannah Peel and Bebe Wang, Wild Geese Arrive from The Endless Dance.

0: 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Be heard, AcRoa Voice. It is 3 minutes past one.
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it might have a 1960s vibe about it. No doubt that's because one of the artists on the song is guitarist, vocalist and pioneer of bossa nova, Roberto Menescal. The woman's voice taking the lead is Brazilian-born Mirella Costa, who's based in Sao Paulo and New York, and the song Versos Singlos, Simple Verses, is produced by the Londoner Muka. This is Around the World. More information about the music I'm playing on the show notes. You can find those at davey.substack.com.

You will know Johnny Greenwood, if not himself, then as the guitarist with Radiohead. He's there with Shai Bent Zur, an Israeli musician who lives in India and composes devotional music in Hebrew, Urdu and Hindi. And the brass band there is the Rajasthan Express. They all recorded in 2015 and the result was an album called Junoon. This is the first time they've got together since, and the result is Ranja, which is a Hindi word that translates metaphorically to mean a beloved or a devoted partner. The song Shikwa there is an Urdu word that literally means a complaint or a grievance, but in the context of the album, it means a heartbroken lover's poetic lament about the deep pain of being separated from their beloved. The featured album this week on Around the World is Meja by the Slovenian band Catalena. This is Uccia.

Slovenia's Catalina and another track from their Maya album called Utsia. The album is about borders, mainly the borderlands between Italy and Slovenia. Utsia is the name of a river that forms part, a very small part, of the border between the two countries, less than 1,000 metres. The Utsia, as it is called in Italy, rises high in the mountains of Friuli Venezia Giulia and slips east through a narrow secluded valley to cross the Italian-Slovenian border. It becomes the Utsia at that point and enters the Bovets region. It runs a short 6 kilometre course and finally meets the Emerald Socha just below the village of Zhaga.

The Okatan language revival six-piece Kokana and Adisiats Palhasonaria from their current album Flim Folklore. I played a track from the EP Agrippa by the Zimbabwean imbira player Agrippa Nanina a couple of weeks ago, and it was very well received. So here's another song from him, Pindirai Changambire. Come in, sir.

As far as I know, Agrippa's EP is only available on Bandcamp. It's released through Beyond Skin Music. From Zimbabwe to the north of Africa to Cairo, Miriam Sala, Matt Na.

Felix Antonio, a French singer-songwriter from Normandy, Rolling Down the Road, current single. Just before that, you heard Mana from Sir, a project that brings together Cairo's Miriam Salah, Lebanese indie music veteran Zaid Hamdan, and Palestinian musician Tamer Abu Ghazaleh, who lives in Cairo and is also Miriam Salah's partner.

Bojana Nikolic, a Serbian ethnomusicologist, singer and researcher dedicated to traditional music of the Balkans. She told me in an email, "I believe traditional music belongs not only in archives, but also in the present day, speaking to new generations through new musical languages." That's a new single from Bojana, based on Serbian women's song traditions, especially the vocal style of central and southern Serbia, Ponvanula. Time now for the final track from this week's featured album. It has been Meja by Slovenia's Catalina. This is Plovi mi plovi, sail for me, sail.

This week's featured album has been Meja by the Slovenian band Catalena. That was Plovi Mi Plovi. Find out more about them and the album on the show notes, davey.substack.com.

Netta El Kayam, who is a leading voice in the Moroccan Jewish musical revival, and a song called Juj Ninjimat, Two Stars, which draws on Andalusian and Maghrebi melodies from Spain and North Africa. Before that, Nada, from an album called Abba by the Sudanese-Egyptian artist Sulaf. This is Around the World. We're almost finished for this week.

And that was another piece of music from Quebec. The band Boractan and La Tournée from De Temps et De Vent. My name's Davey Sims. This has been Around the World. It is a Slice audio production. I hope you can join me next time for another 2 hours of music from wherever I can find it, music from other places. The final piece this week from Abolé Sissoko, Kia Tabassian and Constantinople, Estoire. Until next time, take care.

0: From Feature Story News in Washington, I'm Nick Harper with the Week in Review. This week, the US and Iran signed a memorandum of understanding, bringing an end to their conflict. The 14-point memo sets out terms for ending the war and reopening the Strait of Hormuz. The deal gives both sides 60 days to resolve the future of Iran's nuclear program. But some Republican lawmakers have already attacked the agreement over the billions of dollars that could now flow to Tehran. Ever's Mitch McCann sent this report.
1: There are many key unanswered questions that remain here. Among them, what is the future of Iran's nuclear program, something that Donald Trump has talked about since the start of this conflict? Iran has reportedly agreed not to have a nuclear weapon, but what about nuclear power and how will the US trust the Iranians' word moving forward? What is going to happen in terms of Iran backing or no longer backing its regional proxies? And the big question as well is what happens to the Strait of Hormuz after 60 days?
0: Meanwhile, the first round of planned talks in Switzerland on Friday between the US and Iran was abruptly called off. It came after Israel carried out a wave of deadly strikes on Lebanon on Friday in response to a Hezbollah attack that killed four Israeli soldiers. Israel and Hezbollah then recommitted to a ceasefire, but US-Iran negotiations are still in limbo. Ever since Ross Cullen sent this report from Switzerland, where the talks were due to take place on Friday.
2: The 60-day timeline is open. That is probably the major setback, the fact that they have not been able to use the first 2 days of this 60-day period to be able to start negotiations. But the memorandum that was signed by President Pezeshkian and President Trump, that is still in effect. But there was hopes that there would be the first round of these talks heading towards a final nuclear deal here in Switzerland today, Friday, potentially this weekend. But now we have the statement from the US Vice President's office that right now he is not coming to Switzerland.
0: US Defense Secretary Pete Hegseth this week announced a six-month Pentagon review of American forces in Europe, while NATO's nuclear planning group issued its first statement in 19 years, both unveiled on Thursday at a defense ministers' meeting in Brussels. Ukraine's President Volodymyr Zelensky was also there. Ever since William Denslow was there in Brussels and sent this report.
3: He met last night with Mark Rutte, the NATO Secretary General. He had a meeting with NATO's defence ministers to discuss continued support. This comes as Mark Rutte estimates that Russia is losing upwards of 35,000 forces each and every month. He says that is signs that Ukraine is in a strong position on the battlefield, but says yet more support is needed.
0: From Bureaus Worldwide, this is FSN.
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5: It is 10 minutes past two. 4 degrees.

Hello and welcome to A Breath of Fresh Air, the show that takes you behind the music and inside the stories of the artists who created the soundtrack of our lives. Today we're heading straight to the California sunshine with one of the founding voices of one of the most influential bands in music history. It's Al Jardine from the Beach Boys. Exciting news for Australian fans too. Al is about to head down under for a tour to celebrate the 60th anniversary of the album Pet Sounds.

0: harmonies that changed pop music forever to the songs that captured endless summers, surfing, freedom, and youth, the Beach Boys created a sound that became part of the fabric of modern music. And Al Jardine was right there from the very beginning as a singer, songwriter, and guitarist. In this episode, Al reflects on the early days with Brian, Carl and Dennis Wilson, the explosion of worldwide fame, the makings of classics like California Girls, Help Me Rhonda, Surfin' USA and Good Vibrations, and what life was really like inside one of the most successful and at times turbulent bands in rock history. So settle back, turn the volume up, and get ready for a fabulous conversation with a true music legend.
1: I'm good. Great. Thank you. It's a breath of fresh air talking to you.
0: Yeah, thank you so much. Hey, we're very excited to see you touring here in Australia with the Pet Sounds Band, as you've been doing all over the US and probably beyond, I'm sure. I want to take you back, if it's okay with you, to get a bit of your history. A lot of people know a lot about you, but perhaps don't know that you and Brian actually started off together in school, didn't you?
1: Mm-hmm. High school and then college. Oh, we were all in the same year. Brian and I and somebody else. Bruce Johnston. We were all the same year. And Paul McCartney.
0: Really? You all went to the same mm-hmm. school?
1: No, we were in the same year.
0: Right. Okay. So you and Brian grew up together through high school and then re-met.
1: And his brothers too. Yeah. His brothers were about 4 years behind us.
0: And you were really good friends there?
1: Mm-hmm. Yeah. We played on the football team together and we just college together. We did a lot of stuff and he dropped out of school pretty soon afterwards. He dropped out and I stayed in for an additional year and left the band for about a year. And then came back and rejoined for the rest of our careers.
0: Right. So you were a football jock, both of you.
1: Yeah.
0: When did you decide to form a band together?
1: Well, in college, just shortly after, in our sophomore year.
0: That was the thing to do.
1: Yeah. Well, I recognized his talent immediately, of course. And I thought, you know, we've got to start a band and do some folk music because I was in the folk music at the time. And so I wanted to do jazz before freshman harmony kind of music. He was more into the jazz system. But we both lost out to Dennis Wilson, who was our surfer in the group. And he said we ought to do a song about surfing. And that took precedence over everything. So it was a family, kind of a family adventure right off the bat. So we were very lucky to have the Wilsons. I was very happy to know the Wilsons, and they were happy to have cousin Mike Love aboard. Right. So it all kind of worked.
0: It certainly did, probably beyond your wildest dreams, I'd imagine. Mm-hmm. What sort of folk music were you listening to in those days?

0: When it came time to decide that you were going to do surf music together, it was all about harmonies, of course, as we well know today.
1: Yeah.
0: Did you have any competition at the time doing surf music?
1: No, we were the first group ever to do lyrics, as far as I know, to put surf music to lyric. Before that, it was mainly instrumental music. So we melded the two. And Carl Wilson played lead guitar. I was rhythm guitar. And bass. I played bass also in the band. So it all coalesced, you might say, around Brian's instinctual, musical adaptation. He knew how to write a melody. He was an expert arranger. He had great... He just had it all. He had that wonderful falsetto voice, and it just all came together for us.

0: writing lyrics. I'd imagine you would have drawn on all the instrumental surf music that was around at the time. Where did the lyrics come from? From staring out at Malibu Beach and the like?
1: Yeah. Well, Mike and Brian were cousins, first cousins, so they were able to shape some lyrics together by talking to Dennis, and because he knew all the names of all the surfing spots. So the three of them really, really put it all together.
0: Was Dennis actually a surfer himself?
1: Uh-huh, very much so. Yeah, he was very, very athletic, but none of the rest of us really caught on. For some reason.
0: you never got into surfing?
1: We tried. We weren't very good at it. We would rather be in the studio, and Dennis would rather be out in the water.
0: I can't imagine you weren't very good at it. I mean, you and Brian had been those footy jocks. You were athletic right from the get-go.
1: Well... You know, we were more at home in the recording studio and writing songs.
0: Right. So I think the first one that you played bass on was the song Surfin' in 1961. Is that right?
1: That was the first one, yeah.

0: did.
1: I played the bass on a bass, this big old upright bass, and I had to rent all this equipment. I rented all the instruments, and we had to audition for my mother, Virginia Jardine, to get the money to rent the instruments. So she really gets all the credit.
2: So she gave the tick of approval and loaned you the money?
1: Yeah. She lent us $300. That was a lot of money back then for her.
2: Did you ever pay it back?
1: Mm-hmm.
2: Did pay her back?
1: Sure we did, because that was a monthly salary for her.
2: Right. So she supported you in your endeavors there, because, I mean, you were quite academic too, and you had alternate career paths forged for you.
1: Well, sure.
2: Really?
1: We would, Brian and I would come over to the apartment and listen to the radio for our song, and that's where we first heard our first song at her apartment in California, in Hawthorne, California.
2: Wow.
1: Yep.
2: How did that feel for you?
1: Oh, we were wild. We couldn't believe it. We were just like screaming. We were so happy because, you know, it's a big, L.A. is a big area. And if you can get a top 10 record in L.A., and you've made it. So we felt like we really made it. Yeah.
2: So the pressure was on then, I'd imagine, after that very first hit, to come up with more. From where I sit, that didn't seem like a difficult chore, because you just kept rolling hit after hit after hit out. But was it a difficult task to match the success of the first one?
1: Well, not really, but the label, for some reason, decided that they would release us. They wanted us and they did release a song called 10 Little Indians. I know it sounds crazy, but when I think back on, I don't know how many people even know that. We haven't even really, no one's ever asked that question, I guess.
2: Well, there
1: about
2: you
1: go. That particular, and we thought that was the end right there.
2: Because it did nothing.
1: It obviously didn't have the hook, you know, the surfing thing. We didn't follow up on it because they insisted on this, I don't know why, releasing this children's song.
2: Right.
1: And I'm sure we've all heard it.
2: Yeah.
1: 10 Little Indians. At least we have here. Yeah, the producer had no concept of continuity. So Brian said, hey, this is nuts. 10

0: Surf and Safari was the next release, and of course that did very well. And Surfing USA and Surfer Girl, all the surfing style techniques and harmonies then worked, and they were happy that we were able to recover.
1: Right. You were definitely onto a winner with all the surfing music, for sure.
0: I haven't thought of that. I haven't thought of that song, that little Indian thing. Isn't it funny how management can be so far off base? In any business, you'd think the A&R team at Capitol Records could have figured that out. But
1: absolutely. You wouldn't get away with doing 10 million.
0: It was, we had to save their butt. and you know, we actually rescued the label. Yeah.
1: It's crazy. Let's go.

0: You get on to 63 and you leave the band. What happened then? There are all sorts of rumors around why you left. Maybe you can...
1: Oh, 62.
0: 62 you
1: yeah,
0: left six, the band.
1: Yeah, yeah. Late, early 62, because I wanted to finish school and get my diploma.
0: Right.
1: And Brian didn't. Brian did just the opposite. He quit school because he already knew it all. So, you know, and he literally told me that. I said, "What'd you, Brian, why'd you quit? Why'd you leave? You know?" He says, "Oh, I already knew it all." And he's right. He was absolutely right. He knew in his own mind, he knew exactly what he liked and what he wanted to do.
0: But was he clever at school too?
1: Not really. No, he was an average student like myself.
0: Right.
1: But he was a genius, a musical genius. And that just, it was obvious from the beginning. And I didn't want to stand in his way. So I said, "Look, you guys just carry on and I'll be fine. I'll do my degree thing." But then he called me one day, he says, "Look, you got to come back in the band because I can't do this anymore without you." And I said, "Well, of course I'll be, you know, I'm not going to let you down." So I replaced him in the touring band. And in the recording studio, I was back in recording again.
0: But so,
1: we were good friends. Yeah, we supported each other.
0: Yeah, it sounds like you've been mates, as we would say here,
1: yeah,
0: since you were really young. Really special
1: yeah.
0: relationship,
1: yeah.
0: For sure.
1: Oh.

0: been kind of hard walking away from that band. Was it your decision or your mum going, no, you've got to finish?
1: No, it was me.
0: Really? Yeah, you were that sensible at the time?
1: Yeah, well, I guess. But, I realized at the end of my tenure there that it wasn't for me. And Brian and I just happened to just help each other out at the right time.
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4: It's a beautiful day.
0: Then you came back again in 63.
1: And then we did some serious... I started recording with, I think, Don't Worry Baby. Have you ever heard that song?
0: Of course we have.
1: And I get around.
0: Yeah, of course.

0: I came in earlier than that, but that was my first session back with the guys.
1: Right.
0: It was great.
1: So you hadn't been singing with the band until then. When did the change come? When I'd imagine it was Brian who said, "Hey, Al, now it's time for you to sing." Was it?
0: Yeah. Well, I was stopping in along the way. In between, I would go down and meet the guys and go in the studio. I was singing on Surfer Girl and that stuff too, and I had a good knowledge of the music, so I just jumped in every once in a while until he asked me to come back and join the touring band.
1: Uh-huh. And then you sung on Help Me Rhonda also. Did you know that you had a good voice?
0: Oh yeah. Well, we all did. I mean, obviously I replaced Brian's voice in the band when he dropped out. And until much later when he had to come back in, come to think of it, because we lost David Marks, who was replacing me.
1: Right.
0: And when David left, Brian had to come back into the band. So it's a long story. I'll put it in my book.
1: Oh, is there one coming?
0: Not right away, but it

0: I should tell the story because it's fascinating.
1: Go on.
0: And, you know, we were all just dumb kids trying to, you know, get through school and have a, and then figure out what to do afterwards. And it was just, it was really, you know, David's still around and doing his, he started his own band. And so it's been a very, well, 60 years ago, for God's sake.
1: Yeah,
0: can you believe that?
1: A lifetime.
0: Jeez.
1: Yeah.
0: I know.
1: And how quickly has that gone for you?
0: Really fast. Yeah, I feel like, geez, all this just happened yesterday, you know.
1: But, yeah.
0: But it's suddenly here we are in our eighth decade for me.
1: Yeah, right.
0: And I'm going, geez, it just feels like yesterday.
1: Yeah. When you look back on it now, Al, would you have done anything differently, or you'd have gone through the same steps the same way?
0: Oh well, no, I would have left school the same when Brian did. That would have been the smart thing to do if I were to do something like over again. But you know, hindsight's, you know, yeah, what it is.
1: Absolutely. Yeah. Was it true that you wanted to be a dentist at the time?
0: Not really. No, I was in a pre-dental medical undergraduate course.
1: Right.
0: So I had my choice.
1: Yeah.
0: Either one, or you know, but it's very dry and very.
1: Yeah. Yeah, absolutely. This would have been much more fun.
0: I missed singing with the guys. Yeah. They were having hit records while I was in school.
1: You'd have to be asking yourself, you know, what am I doing here?

0: I really enjoyed my school. Actually, I did enjoy it. But when Brian called, it was a wake-up call.
1: Right. Al, is it true that it was you that wanted the guys to record Sloop John B?
0: Yeah, that's when Brian and I first cooked it up the idea of having a band. That was the first thing I thought we were going to do, to be honest with you, because the Kingston Trio was a famous folk band, and this was one of their big hits, you know, that they had. Uh-huh. And I adapted it to our style, more to the Beach Boys style of singing, and added some chords, different chord changes. And yeah, I thought it would work really well, and sure enough,
1: it did.
0: It was a pretty big record in the States. I don't know how well it did overseas, but it was very big in the United States. Yeah, it really did well. I really enjoyed it.

0: believe you still play that today in your set list.
1: Yeah, I know. We can't get away from it. There are three songs we do every time we tour anywhere is God Only Knows, Sloop John B, and Good Vibrations. Those, well, Vibrations should have been on Pet Sounds, but it wasn't. Sloop John B, God Only Knows, Wouldn't It Be Nice? Those are the three.
0: Right.
1: Those are the big three. We call them the big three that we all the bands, both bands. We have two bands out there. There's the Beach Boys, and then there's the Pet Sounds band, which I affectionately named after the album. And we're going to add more. This is the 60th anniversary of Pet Sounds, so we may actually do the whole album out there if we are prepared. But we always do the three, the big three.
0: Why have you chosen those three?
1: Why? Because, I don't know, those are the ones that seem to be the highlight of the album.
0: Are they also the ones that you enjoy doing most?
1: Oh, yeah. God Only Knows is... My son, Matt Jardine, is an excellent singer. And Brian and I relied on him during the Brian Wilson years when he was touring with his band, which is, by the way, the same band that I'm touring with now. But he would lean on Matt to handle the high parts and some of the leads, actually. So we're really

0: he's coming with you to Australia too?
1: Oh, yeah. Oh, yeah. Can't do it without him.
0: Fabulous.
1: And, of course, the entire band, which is devoted to Brian's, and all these years, they're still with us, except for, unfortunately, the passing of one of the members. We'll all be there, intact, focusing, I should say, on an album called The Beach Boys Love You, which is an underappreciated album that Brian did, and it was dedicated to him many years ago, in actually 1977. So it's in its 50th, close to its 50th anniversary.
0: Wow.
1: So we're loaded with material. We got Pet Sounds on the one hand, we got Beach Boys Love You on the other, and all the hits. So everyone's going to hear a lot of music.
0: Yeah, sounds awesome. It is awesome. There had been quite a lot of conflict around band members during those years, and around copyright and around band names, all that sort of stuff. Has that all been ironed out now? Everybody's friends with everyone else again?
1: Well, pretty much. Mike has the exclusive license to be the Beach Boys, although he has no other Beach Boys. It's just him now. And I don't know how that's going to work out for him, but I have this amazing... I'm thrilled. Yeah, it's worked out for me. Let's put it that way. It's just a great opportunity to keep the music alive and pay tribute to Brian and his compositional skills. He's such a brilliant composer. Even Paul McCartney, would tell you that. He's just a unique individual. We all see things differently. And Brian had a vision and shared it with everyone.
0: What was his vision, Al? How would you describe that?
1: Genius, not pure genius. He was the whole package. He could have been a conductor, in a way he was our conductor. What am I saying? But he also created the music that he's conducting. And we were his instruments. As fundamentally, we all were Brian's instruments, his vocal instruments.
0: Right.
1: And we were lucky to have him because... it was like Christmas every day with him, because he'd come up with another incredible arrangement, and we were in the studio all the time doing what he was hearing in his head. You know what I'm saying? So it was like an obsession almost, I guess, for him. He was lucky to have his singers around him, because how would he express it otherwise? Bye, bye, bye.

0: He was just churning it out one after another after another.
1: Mm-hmm. Yeah.
0: He did
1: collapse, of course, after Smile, a product called we were working on called Smile. In later years, his band was able to recreate, his Brian Wilson band was able to recreate Smile and release it, I should say.
0: Right.
1: A great success.
0: I can't think of one Beach Boys song that didn't go top 10. It was extraordinary how many hits you guys had.
1: Yeah, I know. It's just mind-boggling that we've lasted this long. I mean, from the early 60s to now,
0: yeah.
1: Who would have believed it, that the Beach Boys would have credibility? You know, that name even, the sound of the name. Maharishi, who we studied under, used to say that the name contains the form. Isn't that interesting? And it's so true. The name of something describes what you do.
0: Yeah, right.
1: So we were always like buttonholed into the surfing car genre, but we were able to do so much more than that. And that's what this tour is all about.
0: I find it amazing that music itself has changed so much over the years, and yet all of those songs remain relevant and contemporary today.
1: Exactly. And particularly in even the ones that weren't hits in those, quote, days, now we can revisit and reinvent them, in a sense, for this very tour that we're on.
0: Yeah.
1: And as a tribute to Brian, and I like to call it the Beach Boys Love You Tour.
0: Mm.
1: That's my description of our tour.
0: It's all in the name, isn't it? It says it all.
1: Mm-hmm.
0: I hear you.
1: Yeah.
0: Do you have a favorite song? One that you're particularly fond of?
1: Well, recently, it's hard to describe it recently because of this album. I've rediscovered a couple of songs that I kind of didn't really appreciate very much. One is called The Night Was So Young, which is a touching, just a very touching ballad. And Still I Dream of It is another one on the album that is just fabulous. I mean, they're undiscovered gems.
0: You yourself did a lot of songwriting too. You do credit Brian with the majority of it, but let's underplay what you did. I mean, you did one for your first wife called Lady Linda in 78 that scored a top 10 chart entry in the UK. You've written others.
1: Yeah.
0: I particularly like the one that you did, a remake of the Mamas and Papas song, California Dreamin',
1: featuring
0: Roger McGuinn. I love that one. Tell me about that, why you wanted to do that.
1: You know, I don't know. I guess it was my idea. It just seemed like the appropriate time and place, and we were needing a hit single. You know, it was always about singles in the States, getting a hit single out there.
0: Of course.
1: And it was okay. We did a fairly good job on it, I think. But we don't do it in person for some reason. It's very difficult to know what not to do. We could easily have a 5 or 6 hour show.
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4: It's a beautiful day.
0: Have you still got as much energy today as what you had, well, I won't say 60 years ago, but even 10 or 20 years ago? Or is the whole thing a little more taxing for you today?
1: Well, at the encore, when we get to the encore, I start to feel just a little bit winded, but that's after a couple of hours. So I still have pretty good energy.
0: That's so good. So you're on the road with the Pet Sounds Band. We're going to be hearing all of those classic Beach Boy hits like California Girls, Good Vibrations, as you said. Wouldn't It Be Nice, Help Me Rhonda, Sloop John B, Fun, Surfing USA. I could go on and on and on. And you're telling
1: I know.
0: And you do. And you're telling me that you guys are on stage for like a couple of hours during those shows.
1: Oh, yeah. It's getting ahead of 2 hours if we're not careful. And we have an intermission in the middle, which helps. That really helps.
0: What do you do during the intermission?
1: Just sit around and talk or rest. The first half is all hits, or mostly hits, and also some some lesser known, well, not lesser, but, you know, like we have a medley called Catch a Wave in Hawaii, for instance, is right in the middle of the set, or Catch a Wave, Dance, Dance, Dance. We can interchange things real quick. We have all

0: break, we rest, and then we come out and do the Love You album, the Beach Boys Love You album in its entirety. And then at the end, we end with more hits. So it's good balance. Yeah. We have a couple of hundred songs we can interchange in and out.
1: Yeah. All the guys in the band have been playing together for such a long time, so you know each other so well, and the chemistry is just right, yeah?
0: It's great. We have a new song I wrote called Islands in the Sun, which also is something I wanted to keep something fresh and new in it. It's kind of like a Caribbean feeling, you know, like the like kind of like Kokomo, but not
1: the same. Yeah, I was going to say, sounds like a Jimmy Buffett title.
0: Yeah, more Jimmy Buffett, Harry Belafonte, that kind of that style, real relaxing, and people love the harmonies. And it really is nice to have a fresh song in there.

0: manage to maintain the freshness night after night with the same songs that you've been doing for so many years? I mean, you must just be on autopilot, or do you get the energy from the audience?
1: Well, if you hear the harmonies and a chord, particularly the chord change, the compositional excellence and the great harmonies that go with it, Brian used to always say, listen to the vocals, listen to the vocals. And I get to do that every night, so that really gives me good energy because I can hear them the way that we recorded them. I mean, it's note for note, perfect.
0: And you're still writing new material too, Al.
1: Yeah, I know. Well, there's so many unfinished things. Brian always used to say, finish your songs. And that was that's good advice because there's a lot left to finish. And that was one of them, Islands in the Sun. I enjoy doing that one a lot.
0: Did Brian actually finish all of his songs?
1: No, I just listened to some already. Today I was listening to some on unfinished stuff on an album project we did called Something Summer. And there's a whole lot of unreleased stuff on there that I may end up putting some of them on my EP. I don't know. There's one called Surfer Susie. Uh-huh. It just came up out of nowhere, a deep, deep track. Someone released some deep tracks on us that we never finished. And we're going, holy crap. I mean, that's really good. It looks like we finished it, but we didn't release it.

0: have you got on since his passing, Al?
1: Okay. His daughters it's been rough on Carney and Wendy, but we get together with them and we actually go out and perform with them once in a while. So we all comfort each other that way.
0: You're like one big family, right?
1: Yeah, exactly. Even their mother, she performed on stage with us because she had a lead solo on that album. The whole family's on that album. Beach Boys Love You.
0: I guess Brian Wilson did get to play out everything that he'd hoped to achieve in his life before he passed, though, didn't he? There wouldn't have been too much left on his bucket list that he hadn't achieved. Is there stuff that you still want to do that you haven't done yet?
1: Yeah, like there are a lot of fun things left to do. Well, just some little snippets of songs that are just sitting in the can, as we call it, in the can. It's just they're more personal things. I come from a simpler background of folk music, so I enjoy the simpler little ballads, and they're there to exploit if we can find them, to finish. You know, sometimes the masters go missing, so you know that's important to find.
0: Have you kind of come full circle then in your own personal taste and gone back to the love of folk music?
1: Oh, yeah. Yeah, I rediscovered a song I wrote derived from the Kingston Trio catalog, their first Grammy. It's called Tom Dooley. I had reimagined it into a positive, uplifting song about a Dr. Tom Dooley, who was a naval surgeon who went to Vietnam and helped to save lives there. So I have that. I found that in a tape. So I may put that on an EP. There's a lot of stuff like that that needs to be finished. I have one of the original Kingston Trio who got the Grammy doing a soliloquy for it.
2: Lift up.

0: Beach Boys box set has also just been released, called We Got a Groove, the Brother Studio Years. That's a big one too. They keep coming out, and I guess finding new audiences, new generations of music fans are getting into this music.
1: Yeah. It's really a lot of interesting, primarily a lot of unreleased, remixed, things like that on there. It's a lot to listen to. I think there's 73 songs on it or something.
0: It's fabulous that the music just goes through generations and just lives on and on.
1: Oh, yeah.
0: Brian would have been very pleased to see what you're doing.
1: We had a great team, and we still do. Now, this team that I'm bringing down under there is the hand-picked cream of the crop of the musicians that he's picked himself. So this is one to see.
0: And you are playing right around the States as well?
1: It's we're getting really good response to the band.
0: Who are you seeing in your audience, Al? Is it mainly the people that have come up with you since the 60s, or is it also their kids and grandkids there?
1: No, they're kids in their 20s now, in teens and 20s, I'm told. Yeah, they want to hear it all. They want to, just like we did when we made

0: making music like that today anymore, are they?
1: Mm-mm, no. Mm-mm.
0: Are you sad for the state of music today?
1: Yeah, I think AI is going to screw it all up because people are trying to sound like us. I've heard recordings purportedly to be Brian Wilson again. And I'm going, but that doesn't have the soul.
0: If you were talking about the soul in Brian Wilson's voice and personality, what's the definitive song that really shows that soul off?
1: I would say Still I Dream of It, which is on the Beach Boys Love You album, would be, you would feel Brian's soul very, very clearly.

0: Jardine, we can't wait to see you here. I'm sure that everybody listening to this can't wait to see you performing wherever you're coming to. And you just make sure that you keep yourself in good health, because we want to get a whole lot more from you too, including that book that you got to write.
1: We'll call it a memoir.
0: And what's the difference? You don't have to write the entire story.
1: I guess so. I don't know. But I'm getting a lot of pressure from...
0: From what I hear, you're not one that ever bent to pressure.
1: Mm-hmm. No. No.
0: No.
1: But it'll be cathartic. And Dick Van Dyke just released one in closing called How to Live to Be 100 in 100 Ways.
0: Have you read it?
1: And I'm reading it now. It's great. I recommend it highly to any of the senior citizens out there. What a sense of humor that guy has.

0: Okay, well, hey, it's been great. Thank you for having me.
1: Thank you so much. Travel safely here. We look forward to seeing you, Al. Thanks so much for your time.
0: Thank you. Thanks. Bye-bye. Bye. Because it's a beautiful
2: day. You've been listening to A Breath of Fresh Air with Sandy Kay.

0: From Feature Story News in Washington, I'm Nick Harper with the Week in Review. This week, the US and Iran signed a memorandum of understanding, bringing an end to their conflict. The 14-point memo sets out terms for ending the war and reopening the Strait of Hormuz. The deal gives both sides 60 days to resolve the future of Iran's nuclear program. But some Republican lawmakers have already attacked the agreement over the billions of dollars that could now flow to Tehran. FSS Mitch McCann sent this report.
1: There are many key unanswered questions that remain here. Among them, what is the future of Iran's nuclear program, something that Donald Trump has talked about since the start of this conflict? Iran has reportedly agreed not to have a nuclear weapon, but what about nuclear power, and how will the US trust the Iranians' word moving forward? What is going to happen in terms of Iran backing or no longer backing its regional proxies? And the big question as well is what happens to the Strait of Hormuz after 60 days?
0: Meanwhile, the first round of planned talks in Switzerland on Friday between the US and Iran was abruptly called off. It came after Israel carried out a wave of deadly strikes on Lebanon on Friday in response to a Hezbollah attack that killed four Israeli soldiers. Israel and Hezbollah then recommitted to a ceasefire, but US-Iran negotiations are still in limbo. FSN's Ross Cullen sent this report from Switzerland, where the talks were due to take place on Friday.
2: The 60-day timeline is open. That is probably the major setback, the fact that they have not been able to use the first 2 days of this 60-day period to be able to start negotiations. But the memorandum that was signed by President Pezeshkian and President Trump, that is still in effect. But there was hopes that there would be the first round of these talks heading towards a final nuclear deal here in Switzerland today, Friday, potentially this weekend. But now we have the statement from the US Vice President's office that right now he is not coming to Switzerland.
0: US Defense Secretary Pete Hegseth this week announced a six-month Pentagon review of American forces in Europe, while NATO's nuclear planning group issued its first statement in 19 years, both unveiled on Thursday at a defense ministers' meeting in Brussels. Ukraine's President Volodymyr Zelensky was also there. Ever since William Denslow was there in Brussels and sent this report.
3: He met last night with Mark Rutte, the NATO Secretary General. He had a meeting with NATO's defence ministers to discuss continued support. This comes as Mark Rutte estimates that Russia is losing upwards of 35,000 forces each and every month. He says that is signs that Ukraine is in a strong position on the battlefield, but says yet more support is needed.
0: From Bureaus Worldwide, this is FSN. This week, US President Donald Trump's newly appointed chair of the US Federal Reserve chaired his first policy meeting. Under Kevin Warsh, the Fed decided to leave interest rates unchanged. FSN's Kate Fisher in Washington was watching Warsh's first press conference as Fed chair.
4: Under its new chair, the US Central Bank voted to keep interest rates steady for a fourth straight meeting as Americans struggle with an inflation surge that has pushed prices to their highest level in years. The first policy vote since June last year that did not feature some form of opposition. But the apparent unanimity among officials belies the challenging position that Mr. Warsh finds himself in, having been handpicked for the job by President Trump, who's waged a relentless pressure campaign on the US central bank to lower borrowing costs. Delivering that's become all but impossible because of the war with Iran and the inflation that it's unleashed.
0: British Prime Minister Keir Starmer could be facing a leadership challenge. It comes after Andy Burnham won a by-election in Greater Manchester. It means he's now a Member of Parliament and can challenge the Prime Minister, as FSN's John Beaver explains.
5: Of course, those who are the political opponents of the Labour Party, they say, well, if you're going to have this change in Prime Minister, then really it should go back to the people, that you should have this general election. But that's not how the system works. Of course, remember, with the previous Conservative Party, we saw a huge number of changes of the top job from Boris Johnson onwards, and all of that happened without a general election.
0: Senior security officials from across the BRICS bloc are convening in Delhi this coming week for a high-stakes meeting that could shape the agenda for a leaders' summit in September. The grouping includes China, Russia and Iran. And that's the Week in Review. That's Feature Story News. Nick Harper reported.
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8: 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This is Stafford's World.

It was the song that introduced us to those guys back at the end of 1967. The Union Gap with Gary Puckett on lead vocals and Woman, Woman. And shortly after that, he said, I fancy having my name in lights above the band, so it'll be me, Gary Puckett, and those guys, the Union Gap. David Bowie's Young Americans as well from 1975, and we're on the roller coaster we call Stafford's World for 3 hours, up and down through the familiar and the not so familiar as we journey through 30 odd years of great rock and roll, including this from 1965 from the Rolling Stones.

0: gear, but he does them so well. Class act, of course. James Taylor covering the old Motown song, How Sweet It Is, and the Rolling Stones, and from 1965, Get Off of My Cloud. First of a couple of song stories now on the show, and it's the story behind one of the million sellers of the 80s, Survivor's Eye of the Tiger. Jim Petterick of the band Survivor tells us the story behind the song and how a hit he had with a previous band called the Ides of March in 1970 secured the million seller Eye of the Tiger for him.
1: I got home one day, my house in LaGrange, Illinois, and I had an answering machine and I pressed it and I heard a couple of messages and I hear one that stopped me cold. Hey, yo, Jim, give me a call. It's Sylvester Stallone, you know. I go, yeah, right. You know, somebody's putting me on. But I called him back. I said, is this Jim Petterick? Is this really Sylvester Stallone? Hey, yeah, call me Sly. You know, so here's me, kid from Berwyn, Illinois, talking to my hero. He says, I got this movie called Rocky III, you know. And I could use that song, Gonna Fly Now, but I don't want to. I want something new, something fresh, something for the kids, you know. And I like that song you guys got, Vehicle, when you were at the Ides of March. I love that song. Can you write us a song for Rocky III? And I said, sure. You know, he sent us the rough cut of the movie, and I called up Frankie Sullivan, who by that time was my lead guitarist with Survivor. We rented a big old Betamax Pro, you know, took up the whole table. But we really needed to see the whole movie, so finally he sent it, which he wasn't supposed to do. And that's when we got the whole gist of the... Stallone was losing, you know, Sly was losing his edge, and his trainer, Mickey, was saying, Sly, you're losing it. You're losing the Eye of the Tiger. Eye of the Tiger. We got our title. So that's when the whole story, you know, really unfolded for us. And 2 days later, we had the song demoed at Stallone. Goes, holy, you know, he flipped out. And he actually ended up using the demo in the movie. There's two recordings. People don't know that, but... We demoed it in like, you know, 2 days and boom, went out. It was fantastic. And we said, well, it's just a demo. He said, no, I need it for the movie now, you know. So that's a different version. So then when we went into the studio to cut the album, we recut it because we wanted the better sound and everything. It took us a month to re-record. It's called Chasing the Demo. It's going, you know, that initial magic, you get so excited. But we finally got it. Plus, we got the big sounds.

I absolutely love that song, one of my favourites from 1970. Jim Petrick and his band, The Ides of March and Vehicle, and Jim Petrick Mark II in his career with the band Survivor and that monster song from the Rocky movie, Eye of the Tiger, and the story of how that all came around. Because Sly Stallone liked The Ides of March's Vehicle, it led to that big hit. It's sort of almost what you've done in the past can sell you something for the future in the world of music. 1980 music now, these are Hot Chocolate.

0: First of a bunch of emails on the show sent to mark@markstafford.co.uk. One came from John Carter, who emails to say he's listening regularly still on his Bluetooth jukebox. With the modern technology mixed with the old stuff, his digital jukebox in Bishop Stortford in the UK. A bit of Hall & Oates for you, classic from them, She's Gone, Hot Chocolate at the very best, and No Doubt About It. I'm returning shortly with the biggest selling Spanish band of the 1960s.
1: 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Whatever you do, don't go anywhere. Stafford's World will be back very shortly, right after these messages.
2: Si estás visitando a Caroa, bienvenido.

It's short and sweet for a 70s song, really, isn't it? The Who's Squeeze Box and Los Bravos from Spain. Biggest selling Spanish band around the world in the 1960s and going nowhere from 1966. Time for the writers sing them their way. And this time around, this week, it's Tony Hazard, who wrote a load of songs for various people. He wrote Listen to Me for the Hollies, You Won't Be Leaving for Herman's Hermits, Hello World for the Tremonos, and a lot more, including this one from 1967. Tony Hazard does his original take and does it his way. He sings it his way as he takes on the song he wrote for Manfred Mann, Ha Ha Said the Clown.

I guess we could have done Bob Dylan's take on his own song, Mr. Tambourine Man. Big hit for the Byrds, of course. And Tony Hazard on the writers Sing Them Their Way, as he did a version of his own song, Ha Ha, Said the Clown, from 1967. Now, this next band were sort of mystical in the way that we didn't really know much about them, but what we do know is they had a bit of an edge. If you ever heard Ellie Greenwich talking about the band The Shangri-Las, she'll tell you a thing or two about the fact she had to pull them apart from a big fight that she got into with them. She had to steam in there and try and sort things out. It all got a bit nasty before they did Leader of the Pack. Shadow Morton wrote this one, though, from 1965, The Shangri-Las and I Can Never Go Home Anymore.

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And no matter how I ranted and raved, I screamed, I pleaded, I cried. She told me it was not really love, but only my girlish pride. And that's called bad.

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Though she begged me to stay, I was sure I was right. And you know something funny? I forgot that boy right away.

That's a song for Jill and Andrew Norton in Reading. Just found the show about a month ago. Try to listen every week now. 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You can do more. You can guarantee. Put it on top of your pile. Whatever you do, make Stafford's World the number one thing you do in the week. Hi to Jill and Andrew Norton. Emailed at mark@markstafford.co.uk. You wanted to hear that. Crosby, Stills, Nash and Young and their version of Woodstock. You know the story of the song, don't you? Joni Mitchell didn't go to Woodstock. She was doing a TV show, but Graham Nash and David Crosby did and told her all about it, and she wrote Woodstock, and the rest is history. Finishing the first hour, let's do this from Joe Jackson.

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That's teldave, teldave.co.nz, or phone 027 222 1159. 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

Eric Carmen did just about everything on that for the Raspberries. He wrote it, he sang it, and I think he cleaned the studio up afterwards, swept the studio, did just about everything there. From 1973, from the Fresh Raspberries album, which I've got a copy of. Wonder if it's worth anything these days. Raspberries and Let's Pretend. And Harold Melvin and the Blue Notes doing their take on Don't Leave Me This Way. Thelma Houston did a version of it as well. And around the world, they got into a battle for chart places. In America, Thelma won out. In Britain, they went 50-50 between Harold Melvin and the Blue Notes and Thelma Houston's version of Don't Leave Me This Way from 1977. Time for the magical pen of the Gibb Brothers.

Absolutely beautiful song, Dion DiMucci and Sanctuary, title track to his 1971 album, when he'd gone all folk rock to keep up with things happening around him. He'd settled into a style that was suitable for the time. Song written by a guy called Dick Holler. Dick Holler wrote Abraham, Martin and John, which of course Dion had a very big hit with around the world in the late 1960s. And in a three-year period around that time, Dick Holler's writing style was jumping all over the place. He originally wrote a hit for the band The Royal Guardsmen. The Snoopy and the Red Baron hit was written by him. And after that, he jumped the other side of the fence, became a folk rocker and a protest songwriter, as he wrote Abraham, Martin and John for Dion, and also covered later by Marvin Gaye. And by 1971, he realised singer-songwriter stuff, acoustic guitars and deep, meaningful songs were in, and he wrote Sanctuary there for Dion, and I guess Dion and him were still mates after Abraham, Martin and John. Time now to say, but they did it first, as we check out a song that came out in 1986 but lay gathering dust for quite a long time. It's the original version of Kokomo, done by the Beach Boys in the 80s. Very big song for them at the time, from the film Cocktail. It sold a couple of million around the world. It was originally written by John Phillips and Scott McKenzie, and Terry Melcher, the manager of the comeback Mamas and the Papas, Mamas and Papas version 3 or 4. And they did the song Kokomo. It lay dormant in the vaults for a long time. But what happened next was the Beach Boys were looking for a song for the film Cocktail. They went to John Phillips, because they were mates with John, and he said, "What have you got?" And he said, "I've got this song here, Gathering Dust." And along came Mike Love, and he added some extra words, changed it around a bit, and it became a monster song. But originally it sounded like this, John Phillips' original of Kokomo.

So the story goes that John Phillips wrote that song in 1986, and it sat in a box. It was around the time that there was going to be another Mamas and Papas comeback, and they were working on that, needed some songs for an album. Sat in the dust, really didn't really go anywhere. And then along came Terry Melcher, the Beach Boys producer, looking for a song for the film Cocktail. He went to his old mate John Phillips, who he knew in the 60s, and said, "Have you got anything?" John said, "I think I've got something that might do." Dug out Kokomo, his version of Kokomo, and he handed it over to Terry Melcher and the Beach Boys, and Mike Love came along and added a lot of stuff. All the place names bit is Mike Love's input, so he got a writing credit, and the version by the Beach Boys sort of bears about 70% resemblance to the John Phillips one. But that was the way it was done first time around. John Phillips' song, vocals by Denny Doherty of the Mamas and the Papas, and Kokomo. Next up, it's Roger Miller, the legend that is Roger Miller, the country music legend. And in 1969, he was the first person to cut this song. It's Kris Kristofferson's Me and Bobby McGee, probably known to us best now by the Janis Joplin version that was cut in 1970 on a posthumous million-selling album Pearl. But originally, it was done also by Kris Kristofferson in 1970. But before that, way before that, in June 1969, the Kris Kristofferson song found its way into the hands of Roger Miller, and but he did it first. Me and Bobby McGee, Roger Miller style from 1969.

It's Stafford's World. I'm Mark Stafford, and he is Roger Miller, and he can bravely, proudly say, I did the first version of Bobby McGee, which he did in 1969. Kris Kristofferson wrote it, and way before Janis covered it, way before Chris himself released a version of it, Roger Miller's Me and Bobby McGee was out in 1969. Talking of first things, first versions, the first solo album by Phil Collins, the Face Value album, is a superb album. And after all these years and all the albums that followed it, far and away my favourite Phil Collins album was that Face Value album. And from it, this was one of the first

0: Soul music at its very best, the Delphonics and Didn't I Blow Your Mind This Time? And it was Phil Collins from that superb Face Value album. If you're poo-pooing Phil Collins as an artist, please go back and revisit your collection. And if you've got a copy of it, dig out Phil Collins' Face Value album and listen without prejudice, because it's very, very good and sparse and lightly produced. Phil produced the album himself, very lightly, light touch to it. It's better than anything he ever did. We return very shortly with a shot of Elvis.
1: You're on a 3-hour journey through rock and roll history with Mark Stafford. Stafford's World will be right back very soon.

do that one for Duffy Egan, who was living up around the New York area, the good side of New York up there in the north, and he moved south and probably appreciated the move now. He's got himself a homestead farm. He's a bit of a farmer now. So hi to Duffy Egan in Tennessee. I'm sure you're enjoying your life now, away from the hustle and the bustle. The Suite from 72 there, and Wigwam Bam, and Elvis doing Promised Land. Next up, it's one of those songs that I have to apologize for. I just love it. It's very syrupy. It's very sweet. It's a ballad, but it's good. It's a very good one. I know it's a bit sugary. It's from the film The Prime of Miss Jean Brodie, which featured Maggie Smith as the Scottish school teacher. And the stories in the song as well. I know I shouldn't, but I love it. Oliver doing Jean.

It's the song that broke Chris Rea around the world in 1978, Fall If You Think It's Over. And Oliver, he of Good Morning Starshine fame, and a super ballad that got into the top five in America in 1969. I know I shouldn't, but I love it. Sugary though it is. Oliver and Gene on Stafford's World. Time for some Beatles? I think so.

I've read over the years that they say that's the film that introduced reggae to the world. Not really, because it's 1972 when the film came out. It was a bit of a cameo for Jimmy Cliff in the film, and his songs are plastered all over it. But by 1968 and 69, reggae was big in Britain, very, very big. And by 72, we were so used to reggae, it was absolute normal, wasn't it? Maybe it was introduced in America by that in 1972, but certainly not in Britain. Jimmy Cliff's The Harder They Come from the film of the same name, Beatles and Ticket to Ride. Couple more to do to finish off this second hour. Let's do some rock and roll Chuck Berry style, and this one as well, King Harvest's cover of a song from Buffalongo in 1970, covered by Toploader in Britain in later years. But in 73, the big American hit came from these guys, King Harvest.

featured Paul Williams on the Writers Do It Their Way quite recently. He wrote that. That's one of a big list of songs that he wrote, a big list of hits. 1971, The Three Dog Night, an old-fashioned love song. And when I was young, this is an embarrassing story, when I was young, me and a couple of my brothers got together in the bedroom somewhere, and we worked out that if we sang a bit and put it on tape and put some other stuff over the top of it and found another tape machine and put it on that, got some cardboard boxes and some bits and pieces, we could have our own band and we could do a version of that. It was horrendous. And luckily, all copies of any tapes have been destroyed over the years. Thank God for that. Aisha and Heat of the Moment to open up the third hour of the Three on Stafford's World. Three Dog Nights, an old-fashioned love song. And we'll say hello to Dietmar Hofhaus, who lives outside Dortmund in Germany and wanted to hear this. He emailed at mark@markstafford.co.uk. And for Dietmar, how about this from 1979, Gary Newman's Cars.

It's one of those instrumentals that you scratch your head about, forgetting the title. I haven't got a hint anywhere in an instrumental, have you? But it was the Shantays and Pipeline from 1963. And before that, a song for Dieter Hofhaus, who lives just outside Dortmund in Germany. Gary Newman's Cars. John Fogerty, one of my rock and roll heroes, next. And an album from 1985.

0: They were a Canadian band. I always think they're American, but they were certainly Canadian. From 1971, Stampeders and Sweet City Woman. And John Fogerty here of Creedence Clearwater Revival fame and Centrefield. And John Fogerty is timeless. He's never going to age. He never gets any older. That was Centrefield from the album from 1985. Second of the song stories today is a story from Eric Burdon about the time when he was with the Animals, and a song that was written by Barry Mann and Cynthia Wheel. Great songwriters, worked in the Brill Building and churned out hit after hit after hit, including We Gotta Get Out of This Place. Here's Eric Burdon's story of those days and the hit We Gotta Get Out of This Place.
1: There was a system in place that we didn't even know about. I mean, we could have been blindfolded all the time for what was going on around us. We didn't care. We just wanted to jam, man, you know. So they'd get us in a studio, you know, lock us in a studio, and we'd be handed a package, you know. Yeah, this package came from who? The Brill Building. But we didn't know what the Brill Building was. We thought it was like a complex that, you know, marketed cleaning fluids, Brillo, or something. And so we'd be given these songs, and we'd be, yeah, that's great. We'd put the amount of, I think, soul and grit and grot and punch into the songs. So the songs that were very sort of like come out of the Brill Building, as the demos were very, you know, ambi-pambi. I was living in Beverly Hills, and my local doctor was the local Beverly Hills doctor for a lot of other, you know, notables that lived up on the hills there. And I went to his office, the doctor's office, one day for get a checkup, and I was sitting next to this very pregnant lady, you know, there's nowhere else to sit, but we're like scrunched in there, and I'm like, excuse me, She turns around, she looks at me, and she goes, you got a burden. And yeah, she goes, you know, we hated what you did to our song. I said, really? And she said, yes, Barry was going to be a rock star, and that was the song that was going to launch him. And you guys came along and f***ed it up. I was like, and I'm terribly sorry. And she walked over to the doctor's door, and the door opened. She turned around, she looked at me, and she said, but we got used to it.

0: He was quirky. He was different. He was original, wasn't he? Jonathan Richman and the Modern Lovers. You never knew what was going to come from them, whichever thing he was going to do, including that instrumental hit from 1977, Egyptian Reggae. Returning very shortly, a bit of classic rock, bit of rock and roll, British beat group style from the 60s, from the Small Faces next.
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3: 5 degrees.
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We'll do that one for Alan Simpson in Perth in Western Australia. Wrote a lovely email to mark@markstafford.co.uk. Oh, it was brimming with praise. So thank you for that, Alan, and very much appreciated that email. The band there was Climax, and that was number one in America, and I don't play it half enough. I know I don't. Not at all anywhere near the charts in Britain. Climax and Precious and Few. Sonny Geraci and his band, band Climax, and he was previously with the Outsiders, whose big hit was Time Won't Let Me. And they also, the Climax also did the original version of Rock and Roll Heaven, done of course by the Righteous Brothers in later years. And it was the Small Faces as well from 1968. And as we gallop homeward on the show, I've got just about time to fit this in and a bunch more. And it's another one of those I know I shouldn't, but I love it moments. It comes from the Paint Your Wagon soundtrack, the song does, but it's not a song that was on the soundtrack. This is, I have to pre-warn you on this, it's a soul guy sounding nothing like he would normally hear him. It's Arthur Connolly, and you'll never get Arthur Connolly from this. It's Arthur Connolly, the sweet soul music man, sounding totally different on a song from the Paint Your Wagon soundtrack. I know I shouldn't, but I love it. This is They Call the Wind Mariah.

It's outselling just about anything in the 2000s. One of the biggest selling songs of the 2000s. Journey and Don't Stop Believing. And Arthur Connolly? Yes, it's Arthur Connolly. Sounding like a woman at times on that, but it is Arthur. He could certainly do his soul stuff. And he changed his gear slightly on that. Arthur Connolly's version of They Call the Wind Mariah from the Paint Your Wagon soundtrack from 1970. Certainly outdoing Lee Marvin on a song from that soundtrack. It's not on the soundtrack. I'm pretty sure it's not on the soundtrack. I think somebody else sings it on the soundtrack. But Arthur decided, had a left field moment, woke up one morning and thought, I must cover a song from Paint Your Wagon, or his producer did and told him, you must cover it. One of the two. Now, the Buddy Holly with the Royal Philharmonic Orchestra stuff has people thinking one way or another. You either love it or you hate it. I don't really like these Royal Philharmonic Orchestra add-on albums, and none of them have really worked that well until I heard the Buddy Holly one. And I thought a lot of the Buddy Holly stuff was sort of fabricated after his death, with backing tracks added to vocals that were already there, and some of his songs, you know, they're really made up that way and not done very well. This isn't a particular case of one of the songs that was, but I like the Royal Philharmonic Orchestra album, and I don't know why, because I don't like remakes of any sort. Prefer the originals like this.

I mentioned James Taylor singing effortlessly. Well, there's another guy that eases through everything but does it so well, or used to. The late, great Glen Campbell and Country Boy, You Got Your Feet in L.A. from 1976. And we have just one more song until it's all over for another Stafford's World. Mark at markstafford.co.uk if you'd like to drop me an email. We finish with something interesting. Love a good story song. I do love a good story song. This is a one-hit wonder guy from 1975, Boomer Castleman. He came from Dallas and he had a hit with a song called Judy May, and he'd been around for a time actually, mingling with such well-known luminaries from the musical world as he was growing up. People like Mike Nesmith and Michael Murphy and John Denver, he'd been involved in bands with them over the years, and went solo in the 70s. One song that really did it for him. He was also the guy who co-wrote What Am I Doing Hanging Around for the Monkees, so he's probably done well on royalties over his life from that. But in 1975, he made the top 40 and became a one-hit wonder with this. Boomer Castleman's excellent story song of Judy May.

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1: From Feature Story News in Washington, I'm Nick Harper with the Week in Review. This week, the US and Iran signed a memorandum of understanding, bringing an end to their conflict. The 14-point memo sets out terms for ending the war and reopening the Strait of Hormuz. The deal gives both sides 60 days to resolve the future of Iran's nuclear program. But some Republican lawmakers have already attacked the agreement over the billions of dollars that could now flow to Tehran. FSS Mitch McCann sent this report.
2: There are many key unanswered questions that remain here. Among them, what is the future of Iran's nuclear program, something that Donald Trump has talked about since the start of this conflict? Iran has reportedly agreed not to have a nuclear weapon, but what about nuclear power and how will the US trust the Iranians' word moving forward? What is going to happen in terms of Iran backing or no longer backing its regional proxies? And the big question as well is what happens to the Strait of Hormuz after 60 days?
1: Meanwhile, the first round of planned talks in Switzerland on Friday between the US and Iran was abruptly called off. It came after Israel carried out a wave of deadly strikes on Lebanon on Friday in response to a Hezbollah attack that killed four Israeli soldiers.